Thank you very much. Appreciate it. Wonderful, beautiful audience. It's an honor to be here, and we'll leave you with this song.

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2: Tonight, there's an 80% chance of thunderstorms coming through our area with gusty winds. Evening temperature high of about 69 degrees. Tomorrow, it's going to be cloudy with a daytime high of 84 degrees. Monday, starting the work week, take that umbrella before you leave the house. There's a good chance of thunderstorms moving through in the morning. You're enjoying Mountain Stage right here on 91.3 WYSO.
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0: 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Next on the show is a singer-songwriter who has been making smart honky-tonk music for the better part of 20 years. She was born in Houston and raised in East Texas, and for the last couple years, she's lived just outside of Nashville. Her influences range from Jerry Lee Lewis to Waylon Jennings to Loretta Lynn. She has a new album called Rhinestone Requiem on 30 Tigers Records. She produced it with her longtime guitarist, Harley Husbands, who is not her husband. And he's here with her tonight. They're both working as producers for other artists as well. Please welcome for the first time to the Mountain Stage, Sonny Sweeney.

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She hosts not one, but two satellite radio shows on Sirius XM. One is The Sunny Side of Life on Outlaw Country and Sunny Side Up on Willie's Roadhouse. And as she said, she has played the Grand Ole Opry 82 times, but this is her first time on Mountain Stage, so we have some catching up to do. Her new album is called Rhinestone Requiem. That was Sunny Sweeney. We hope you'll take a look at our website, mountainstage.org. 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We'd like to say a special hello to you right now if you're listening over KVRT in Victoria, Texas, or over WSQN in Green, New York. We are glad to have you listening, and we hope you can join us next week for an encore episode featuring Rhonda Vincent, Neil Francis, Dawn Landis, Otis Gibbs, and the trio of Kathy Fink, Marcy Marxer, and Chow Tian from China to Appalachia. This is Kathy Matea. And you're listening to Mountain Stage, live performance radio from the mountain state of West Virginia. 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

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Thank you, thank you. Are you ready to boogie woogie? Well, let's get your kicks on Route 66.

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I'll stand up

0: Oh, yeah. Yes, sir. He has like 8, 10, 12 Grammys. He's an avid golfer, and he first picked up a club when he was 6 years old. He's an accomplished voice actor, and he's appeared in many films as well. Asleep at the Wheel's latest album is called Riding High in Texas. That was the one and only, Ray Benson. 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
3: It's going to be cloudy tomorrow with a daytime high of 84 degrees. Monday, a daytime high of 84, but the morning is going to start out with scattered thunderstorms and some gusty winds. It's about a 60% chance of rain. So make sure before you walk out the door, you've got that umbrella with you. Mountain Stage continues on 91.3 WYSO.
0: 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Well, we're going to close the show this time with one of our favorite artists. He's been making records for the better part of 3 decades. He's a natural-born, southern-flavored storyteller with a gritty voice and a unique rapport with his audience. He can be both poignant and hilarious, sometimes at the same time. He hails from Tupelo, Mississippi, Elvis's hometown, and you can hear the drawl and the point of view in every word he utters. He has shared stages with Bonnie Raitt, Mark Knopfler, Sting, and John Prine, among many others. His latest album is called Life is Just a Vapor, recorded for his own label that he calls Perpetual Obscurity Records. He's here with his longtime band tonight. Please welcome back to the Mountain Stage, Paul Thorne.

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1: 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It's 10 o'clock. E-Town is coming up next.

0: from E-Town Hall in the foothills of the Rocky Mountains, it's E-Town. With this week's guests from Boulder, Colorado, Daniel Rodriguez, Grammy award-winning quintet, the infamous String Dusters, and a very special interview guest. I'm Helen Forster. Right now, join me in welcoming our host, Nick Forster.
1: Thank you, Ellen. Thanks, everybody. Welcome to E-Town Hall. It's going to be fun. You know, people sometimes ask about the sound of Colorado music. Is there a sound to Colorado, and is it John Denver or the Dirt Band or Dan Fogelberg or Bluegrass? This week, we're going to explore that. I don't think we're going to answer that question, but we'll explore it with a couple of Colorado-centric musicians. Daniel Rodriguez, he became known around here as the frontman for the popular band Elephant Revival. He went out on his own and released, I think, 3 records of original songs. He's here to play some songs from his latest, which is called Harboring Pearls. He'll be out in a little bit. The infamous String Dusters, 3/5 Colorado band. I guess the roots of the band started at the Berklee College of Music in Boston, migrated to Nashville, and eventually emerged as the String Dusters 20 years ago. They went on to win all the prizes. They won the IBMA Song of the Year, Emerging Artist of the Year, Album of the Year, and they've won a Grammy Award. They were off to a very good start, and they kept pushing and growing and expanding and working hard. I'm pretty sure they've released maybe 16 albums over the last 20 years, plus some EPs and live records. They started out as a very sort of distinctive young bluegrass band, and they just kept pushing. Now they got all kinds of production, and boy, the folks on the radio are going to be amazed by their light show today. They're doing great, and we're glad to have them back. I want to just remind everybody, because in case you're wondering, there's all kinds of bands out there, but these guys can pick, and they can sing. As I mentioned, 3 of them live here in Colorado now. They have a new record celebrating 20 years as a band. It's called 2020. It's 20 new songs, 20 years. Please welcome back to E-Town, the infamous String Dusters.
2: Good to see everyone.
3: Y'all ready?
4: Sure.
5: Yeah.
3: Here we go.

0: infamous string dusters back at E-Town. So cool. Good to see you guys.
1: Good to be seeing
2: you. Good to see you too.
0: Yeah, man. I think I've probably known you for all 20 years, probably. And congrats. 20 years is a long time to be in any kind of a relationship, let alone a band.
1: I mean, it's an ongoing process.
2: There's still time.
1: We renew our commitment every morning.
0: When you, your vows, yeah.
3: Wouldn't that be great if a band, like, had to say vows?
0: I promise to make sure my instrument's in tune. I vow to clean up my mess on the bus.
1: Yes. Yeah.
0: Promise to show up in the hotel lobby on time. Yeah. I know that in Hot Rise, our commitment was for the summer, and that was like 40 years later, you know, we were still in a band. How long did you think it was going to last when you started?
3: How did we get through the winter?
0: Yeah.
3: It took a while, you know, to figure that out. The bluegrass world really revolves around the summer. We made a date where we said we were going to quit all our side projects and do this full time. And I don't know that we thought much beyond that. When you're young and you're just picking, you're just in the moment. And we knew we wanted to do this, but you don't really know where it's going to go or how long you'll be together. So you hope for the best and keep making that commitment every morning, apparently.
0: I like Andy Falco. You've got a commitment to remember the joy or something. What do you say right before the shows?
4: Yeah, remember the joy, which comes from something that David Bromberg said to me one time, which was he was talking about, I was doing this movie soundtrack that took place in Greenwich Village, you know, about the gaslight. They wanted to interview David, and I asked him if that'd be okay. He said, sure. And he said, you know, when they're making that movie about those old days in the village, tell them to remember the joy. We were having so much fun back then. You know, they always depict it as this dark sort of, but he's like, man, we were having just so much fun playing music and everything. So kind of adopted that into our thing, which is just every night, just remember the joy.
0: Yeah. 20 songs, 20 years. That's an ambitious project. How did you begin it? Did you say, like, do we have to make 20 songs or we'll just...
5: You know, the main thing that we did differently on this record was we didn't really set an end date. So typically when you're making an album, you know when it's going to be done, and there are a lot of things that fall in line tracking back from that date. But we really wanted to focus on the songs, and we didn't necessarily have the 20 songs in mind. But as we started working on pre-production, there just was a lot of inspiration flowing. And then we'd come back for the next session and guys had written more songs, and we wrote almost 50 new originals for record.
0: Wow.
5: And trimmed it down to 20. And when that concept came into view, we thought it was really cool because it was sort of our way of saying, you know, we've been around, we don't have to have an 11-song album with two singles, you know, and we have these great fans that have helped sustain us. And so it was sort of a gift to the fans and a gift to ourselves too. You know, we play so many shows that an album is always an infusion of live music into the show. So it was a really fun process, and it took a minute, but renewed those vows every morning, and we got through it, man. So.
0: Well, we live in a new era now because we have Billy Strings, who's a bluegrass band that plays in an arena.
1: So, I've never heard of him.
0: Yeah, right. Well, his fans have never heard of you.
1: I know, it's so true. Yes.
0: No. Did I say that? He deserves better than that.
3: Watch yourself, Nick.
1: But they will eventually.
0: They will eventually.
1: We'll still be here.
0: Just hang in there. It's going to work out. What I was trying to say is that the world is now full of possibilities. And so for a band like yours, which has accomplished a lot and you play a lot of big shows, I could imagine that, you know, you're getting to a place where you say, man, this is great. We're headlining all these festivals. We're playing these big rooms. And then, damn it, this guy's playing freaking arenas. Do we have to, like, aspire to that now? Is that something you have to aim towards? Or can you just, like, groove and be happy with what you're doing?
1: You can just groove and be happy with what you're doing.
0: Yeah. There you go.
4: You can't compare yourself to anybody, really. You just have to do your thing. And I think that's kind of the... I think that's what this is all about, is sort of the journey of making music together.
0: Yeah.
5: Sounds like maybe you aspire to play in those arenas, Nick. How's that going?
1: Hot Rise can still do it, man. Your time is just around the corner.
0: Well, listen, I also just want to mention that a lot of the songs on the new record are appropriately introspective for guys who've been together for a while and sort of life questions. And I mean, there's also songs about go to the bar and have some fun and dance on the moon. And there's fun in there, too. But there's introspective songs about, you know, maturation and life and life's questions. It's kind of cool.
5: I think one of the coolest things about music is that we live in a world where there is a lot of ageism, but experience serves you really well in music. And it doesn't have as much to do with how you play, but it has a lot to do with what you have to say. And so we're getting a little older, but we're putting that experience to use, and I think it's working out.
0: Yeah, like I say, those songs are thoughtful and universal at a time where we all need to be thoughtful. We need to be kind to each other. We need to be paying attention. So good job. Let's get back to music. Welcome back, if you would, the infamous String Dusters.
6: Well, sometimes you get to thinking you're alive just because you're beat.

0: infamous String Dusters. Travis Book on the bass. Andy Falco on guitar. Jeremy Garrett on the fiddle. Andy Hall on the dobro. Chris Pandolfi on the banjo. Their record is called 2020. They will be back to play a lot more music later on in the show.
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0: I'm Nick Forster. You are listening to E-Town. The infamous String Dusters are going to be back to play some more music later on. And coming up, singer-songwriter Daniel Rodriguez is here. He's going to be out to play some songs from his latest record. This week, I'm very excited to share a conversation I had with a Buddhist monk from Texas, the venerable Bhikkhu Panyakara. He organized a walk for peace that started in Fort Worth, Texas. He and 18 other monks walked 2,300 miles along with his dog, Aloka, over the course of 15 weeks, 120 days, through some very cold and wet weather until they arrived in Washington, D.C. in February of this year, in 2026. They did this to raise awareness for peace, inner peace, mindfulness, at a time when violence and discrimination were running rampant in our country. They made this journey to remind us all that we have a choice in how we show up in the world. It didn't all go well. Outside of Houston, their escort vehicle was hit by a truck. Two monks were injured. One had his leg amputated. They eventually arrived. They made a statement. They got noticed. They had big crowds when they came through towns. They got a lot of press, a lot of media attention. We're happy to share their story again with our audience. Here is my conversation with the venerable Bhikkhu Panyakara. We are honored here at E-Town to be able to welcome the venerable Bhikkhu Panyakara. Thank you so much for being with us.
5: Hi, Nick. Thank you so much for hosting me today.
0: Well, we want to help spread the word because I think what you started and what you intended was to raise awareness for the importance of being peaceful. And it's a spiritual practice. It starts internally, right?
5: Yes. Peace cannot begin without us coming back inside, right?
0: Yeah.
5: If we are looking for peace from the outside, then that would never happen. It's just going to be temporary, a moment of peace, but it won't last.
0: Yeah. And when you were thinking about launching this walk, which was such an incredible journey, did you imagine that just doing the walk as a statement would be enough to help people make the connection to internal peace?
5: Yes, Nick. I assume that because of when we walk, there will be people along the road will see us and then pause for a moment and stop.
0: Right.
5: Just being looking at the monks walking, that is when they can go back within. That's what I call is a peaceful moment when they willing to let go of everything and silently just watching the monks walking by looking and focus on their eyes.
0: Yeah. Were you able to leave anything behind or a way for people to contact you after you had left? Because I imagine when you walk through some of the towns and crowds gather, and they're very curious about what was that? What happened? Who were those people? How do we learn more about them?
5: Mainly, we just greet people along the road.
0: Yeah.
5: And then when there's special people in need, and we stop to do the blessing. But after that, we didn't leave any contact information whatsoever. Basically, people just go online, look for the walk for pieces. That is how they connect with us after the walk.
0: I think it's interesting that you you also walked through Birmingham, Alabama, which was the site of walks that had taken place 60 years ago for civil rights. But as you passed through those places, spreading peace, it must have been especially important for you, knowing the history of those places.
5: It is sad for the history, but then history is already become a history. No one can change it. And for those who sacrificed their life for freedom and for peace, for us to live nowadays, holding on into all those anger and hatred won't do anything better for of us nor them. So in order for us to pay gratitude towards our ancestor and for those people who have sacrificed their life, we should let go and carry on their message to live happily and peacefully with everyone else nowadays, to spread love and kindness and peace and compassion. So that way we can free them as well, because holding on is nothing good at all.
0: Yeah. What you're saying is that the message of peace is universal, and it's not about politics and it's not about religion. Those are two things that can divide people and make people feel like they're not connected to each other. You've talked a little bit about how you can help people have a more peaceful day.
5: People have been living with the past and the future a lot, right? That is why we cannot have a peaceful moment here and now.
0: Yeah.
5: And our message is to ask everyone to stay focused. Come back. Don't follow the past. Don't follow the future. Just be mindful on each and every breath right now, because we are all breathing to survive. Mm-hmm. Instead of just breathe to survive, now we add awareness to each and every breath. Knowing there's a breath going in, knowing there's a breath going out, and be mindful on our thoughts when it's popping up. Just observe that thought, acknowledge that thought, and then come back with the breathing. And if we hear any noise, any sound, just observe that sound, that noise, acknowledge that, come back with the breathing. Any type of sensation on this body, we just observe that, acknowledge that, and come back to the breathing. That is the basic step for us to train our mind to stay focused in this present moment.
0: Yeah.
5: We don't have that habit yet. That is why we need to train us to go back, just like training the baby.
0: Yeah, that's why it's called a practice. You've also suggested that people begin their day by writing an affirmation, just saying, today is my peaceful day, right?
5: Yes, Nick. So when we have the mind thinking of all those words and then the hand writing it out, the mind and the hand is pairing together. So that will make the message even more stronger.
0: Yeah.
5: And then after that, we use the eyes to read it over and over, pairing the eyes and the mind together, and then the mouth to read it out loud, pairing the mouth and the mind together. With all that, it will help us, it will support us throughout the day. And then that message reminds us, oh, today is going to be my peaceful day. So I shouldn't follow this thought. I shouldn't say that. I shouldn't do this. Mm-hmm. So that is how we support ourselves every day. That is how we stay out from trouble.
0: It's a choice, ultimately, that we have with each breath, right?
5: Right, right.
0: Well, you know what I have to say is that we're living in a time where this message is so important. There is so much conflict. There is so much disagreement. Mm-hmm. There is so much division, and I just have to say thank you for having the courage and the determination to gather the monks together and to have that beautiful walk and to raise awareness for peace and for spiritual health and breathing and being present. Those are such important messages right now, especially. So thank you for doing that. Thank you for spreading that message. And thank you also for sharing your wisdom and your experience with us and all of us here at E-Town.
5: Thank you for giving me a chance to share.
0: That's the Venerable Bhikkhu Panyakara, Vice President of the Fort Worth Buddhist Temple. Thanks so much for being a part of E-Town. Very inspiring stuff. I'm Nick Forster. You're listening to E-Town. The Infamous String Dusters are going to be back to play some more music later on in the show. Right now, what's coming up? Daniel Rodriguez grew up in a little town in Connecticut. He found his way to Colorado, where he formed a successful band called Elephant Revival, a band that also started around 20 years ago. They did all the things. They did tours, and they recorded, and they were very successful. Daniel went out on his own. He started releasing records of original songs, and that trend has continued. His latest record was recorded outside of Woodstock, New York, with the help from his pal, Wesley Schultz of the Lumineers. Daniel is busy touring and writing, and we're very happy to welcome him back to E-Town to present yet another side of Colorado music. Please help me welcome back to E-Town, Daniel Rodriguez.
6: Thank you, Nick. The E-Town feels like home to me, so it's nice to be home. Here's a song called El Dorado.

0: Welcome back, Daniel Rodriguez. Good to have you back at E-Town.
1: Nice to be back here.
0: Yeah. So you made this record out in Woodstock with Wesley Schultz, and you traveled back east, which is where you come from. You're from Connecticut originally.
1: Yeah.
0: When you're in there in the Catskills and hanging out in the woods and the trees, all that stuff, did it feel like home, or have you been here long enough to where it felt foreign?
1: You know, Connecticut, where I grew up, is basically like the suburbs of New York. So the woods are pretty continuous, and it did feel a lot like where I grew up.
0: Yeah, it's cool. Well, it's interesting. Every time you're on the show, I always do the same thing, which is I think I'm going to go look online and I'm going to see what recent interviews and just learn about you and learn about what's the latest stuff. And it's always terrifying because the other Daniel Rodriguez's who show up who are not you are like MMA fighters and tattoo covered. I mean, there's like a lot of...
1: There are, yeah.
0: They're out there and they're not... Much like you.
1: Yeah, are there any other Nick Forsters?
0: Maybe.
1: Yeah.
0: I've never Googled myself, but no, I don't think. I know all there is to know about me.
1: You lucked out. I don't think there are.
0: There might be. I'm sure there are. I want to just ask you about working with Wesley Schultz, because you mentioned he's the lead singer and the main songwriter in the Lumineers, so he's a rock star. He plays big rooms. And when you're making a record, it's kind of a tender thing. You know, you're... Mm. Exposing yourself and you're... I mean, you're not exposing yourself.
1: Well...
0: Or you maybe are. People make records in different ways. What I mean is you're vulnerable. And you have to be. Mm-hmm. Because as a songwriter. And so do you feel like because he's famous, his views kind of carry the moment? Or was it pretty evenly collaborative?
1: It was pretty even. We've been friends for a while, and so a lot of those walls have been knocked down, and we had done quite a bit of writing at his house and a lot of wine drinking too. Yeah. So we felt very comfortable around each other, and you know, there was some pushback from me and pushback from him on certain things, and it was kind of nice to build that trust. It's not like we have any animosity towards each other. It's just artistically, I have to push back on this.
0: It's hard to measure success these days in the world of music. It's like, used to be, well, like I've sold this many records, but nobody buys records anymore. So it's sort of hard to know exactly how it's going. I guess ticket sales and how many, you know, Instagram followers you have, or what's the deal?
1: What is the deal? You tell me. I don't know. You know, it's a tough cookie to crack, but you know, we're cracking it,
0: and
1: you know, you just got to follow whatever different shape tides come in. And so, you know, if I have to go on Instagram and say, hi, this is Daniel Rodriguez, I just letting you know that I'm eating eggs right now, then we'll do it.
0: Well, it's also true what the String Dusters were saying, which is it's about being in the moment with the people you're making music with and following your muse and giving it all you got and inviting the joy and the mystery.
1: Yeah.
0: And you're good at that.
1: You know, I'm a mysterious guy.
0: Yeah. Well, also, we're lucky to have a couple of the guys in our house band. So Kevin and Zach are guys that are also in your band.
1: Yeah, they're wonderful people and wonderful musicians.
0: Yeah, so traveling, again, it makes a big difference who you're traveling with, yeah.
1: That is 90% of it.
0: Well, we're all getting along so far, so should we play some more music?
1: Let's do it.
0: Yeah, okay. Welcome back, if you would, Daniel Rodriguez.

0: Hey, that's Colorado's own Daniel Rodriguez. Along with Kevin Matthews on the drums, Zach Jackson on the bass, Adam Bodine on the keys, Helen Forster singing harmony. Daniel Rodriguez, his latest is called Harboring Pearls. It's out there, you can find it. Daniel Rodriguez.
1: Your visit to E-Town is made possible with support from the Sage Foundation, the Cielo Foundation, the Scintilla Foundation, the City of Boulder's Office of Arts and Culture, and our members, our citizens, and listeners like you. 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
0: Okay. 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I want to say hello to folks who are listening to E-Town right now on stations like KDNK, 88.1 FM over in Carbondale, Colorado. Thanks for tuning in on WETS in Johnson City, Tennessee, Eastern Tennessee State. Thanks for listening to E-Town. And on KCHU in Valdez, Alaska. Thanks for listening up there. We appreciate it. As always, if you'd like more information about any of our guests, you want to find out how to get tickets to a live show, or find out exactly what everybody is wearing today, all of that stuff is available online at etown.org. And so much more. We have a ton of videos on our YouTube channel. We have the show available, obviously, as a podcast on all of your podcast dispensaries. I don't think we've actually solved the mystery this week about what the musical blueprint is for Colorado, what's the Colorado musical sound is, but we've heard some great songs and we're going to continue that trend. And we also really enjoyed our conversation with that righteous monk. I am serious about the fact that that walk for peace was really cool. And it's important to remember that we can walk towards peace and love. We can include a love of country. We can love all of our neighbors if we think about it, especially when we remember that we're all really wanting similar things. Health and safety for our families, freedom to express ourselves, dignified work that sustains us, clean air and water. It's pretty simple, and we all share that stuff. So I appreciate what they were doing. I appreciate what those monks were trying to remind us, all of us, really, to be thoughtful around those things. And now, as I said before, remember when I said, these guys can pick? I meant it. Would you please help me welcome back the infamous String Dusters?
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the infamous String Dusters, Travis Buck on the bass and vocals, Andy Falco, guitar and vocals, Jeremy Garrett on the fiddle, Andy Hall, you're all singing, Chris Pandolfi, banjo and vocals. Their new record is called 2020. Hey, we've got one more song to do. I want to thank everybody for being on the show. And we've got a special sing-along number for you all. I think you're going to enjoy this. I want to thank all our guests. Thanks to the infamous String Dusters for coming. 3/5 of them from here in Colorado. One from New York, one from North Carolina. And, of course, Daniel Rodriguez from right here. I want to thank the venerable Bhikkhu Anyakara and all the monks who marched from Fort Worth, Texas.

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3: 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Coming up next, it's American Roots.

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Starting with Earl Palmer, backing Fats Domino.

0: Slim Gaylord, the Afro-Cuban American jazz vocalist and master of the secret language Vudorini, for which he wrote a dictionary. He also spoke Spanish, German, Greek, Arabic, and Armenian, and managed to laugh in rhythm there in 1951. Our rhythm show continues in a moment with Jerry Lee Lewis's drummer, J.M. Van Eaton, when American Roots returns.
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0: This is American Roots, talking about influential drummers and rhythms. James Mack Van Eaton, better known as JM, was the house drummer in the early days of Sam Phillips' Sun Records, backing up hitmakers like Roy Orbison, Johnny Cash, Jerry Lee Lewis, and appearing on this number with rockabilly heartthrob Billy Lee Riley and his Little Green Men. My guess.

0: New Orleans piano man Smiley Lewis with the rhythms of Down Yonder We Go Ballin' from 1956. It has the influence of New Orleans traditional jazz with what sounds like a banjo driving the tempo. Hey, some people call the banjo a drum with strings attached. And we'll hear the great jazz banjo and guitar player Danny Barker in a quick minute on American Roots.
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0: I'm Nick Spitzer with our program about rhythm. The influential jazz, banjo, and guitar player Danny Barker is featured in one of my favorite recordings, Jazz a la Creole on GHB Records. It's an anthology of 78s, some in French, from the late 1940s. Here's Barker on vocal and guitar with a march beat on a Mardi Gras Indian song, Indian Red, on American Roots.
6: The big chief, the big chief, the yellow Pocahontas, the pretty.

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0: funking it up with the Rebirth Brass Band, 1989, with a remake take on Earl Palmer and Fats Domino's I'm Walking. More giving the drummer some coming up with the mysterious New Orleans drummer James Black, plus Adonis Rose, the leader and noted percussionist of the New Orleans Jazz Orchestra, live in the studio. American Roots is produced in collaboration with the School of Liberal Arts at Tulane University here in New Orleans, with support from the National Endowment for the Arts, music appreciator Jim Hart in Chicago, and listeners like you nationwide at AmericanRoots.org, where you can hear all our programs and interviews for the last quarter century. I'm going to take a walk and be back in a minute or so. 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

0: Sissy Walk, 1969, sung by Sonny Jones, written by Eddie Bowe, James Black on drums with the band. Before that, another Eddie Bowe song, Hip Drop, with Juanita Brooks on vocals, with the female group called The Explosions, recording for the Gold Cup label, 1970. Juanita Brooks later became a respected jazz, gospel, and Broadway singer. Both she and Eddie Bowe passed in 2009. James Black died in 1988. But his music lives in memory, and now a tribute by Adonis Rose of the New Orleans Jazz Orchestra. That's coming up live in the studio on American Roots.
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0: This is American Roots with a tribute to the legendary New Orleans drummer James Black. Black also composed tunes like Monkey Puzzle and Dee Wee, both recorded by Ellis Marsalis' ensemble in the early 1960s. As a composer, Black received support from the National Endowment for the Arts.

0: Pretty One, written by James Black. We'll be back with more from Adonis Rose and members of the New Orleans Jazz Orchestra in a minute on American Roots.
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0: This is American Roots Live with drummer Adonis Rose and players from the New Orleans Jazz Orchestra. 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

0: going on, or generally the unspoken sense of like, oh, you're better off. There are areas we find taboo and we just don't want to talk about them. And a lot of those around the female body. Mm. And you know what the terrible thing is, that women and men are coming out of colleges at 50% either ready to walk into an industry, but that industry is not ready to take them and embrace them.
1: Paul, it's about opening up conversations.
2: Well, I think it's also about the structure of the industry and the business model, because ultimately in the film business, it is the big platforms, the Netflixes and the Amazons, and then it's also about the big studios. And if you think about what films they're making, so much, flick through your electronic program guide, it's often about history, it's about war, or it's about fantasy worlds that are semi-medieval, and what do they all have in common? History was quite male-dominated. All right, Catherine the Great, fair enough, you could make a movie about her. War, quite male-dominated. And the world of sort of the Game of Thrones world, the fantasy sword and dragon, is male-dominated. So it let's go up the food chain and find some answers there from the executives.
1: Paul, Hannah, thank you. And my thanks to Dr. Susan Liddy, President of the organisation Women in Film and Television International.
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the music of Soyuz. And that's it for this week's Arts Hour. Thank you for your ears, and thank you to both my guests, Alex Kawam and Larushka Ivanzadeh. For now, from me, Nikki Beatty, studio managers Jackie Marjoram and Neva Masirian, and producers Nikki Paxman and Kieran Birmingham, see you next week.

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2: 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Coming up next, it's great music with Rise When the Rooster Crows.

I'm Aisha Roscoe, host of Weekend Edition Sunday, where we're not just interested in what's going on in the world, but why it's happening and how. Details are important. So are different points of view. 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

Good Sunday morning, y'all. You're listening to Rise from the Rooster Crows. I'm your host, Chloe Maynor, and I am real happy to be here with you this morning on WYSO for this Sunday morning musical experience. We're going to go all over the place from gospel to new pop to old reggae, just kind of hitting all different spots on the musical map this morning. I trade off this show with Jennifer Berman. Hello out there, Jennifer, sleeping in on a Sunday morning, I hope. I'm real lucky to get to host this show in cooperation with Jennifer, a wonderful artist and good friend out there in Radio Land. We started off the set with the Dixie Cloud Hoppers. That was Rise When the Rooster Crows, our signature song that was recorded way back in the 20s. And we're going to listen to some gospel numbers here this morning to celebrate the spirit of Sunday morning. And we're going to start off with the Georgia Mass Choir. This is Joy. I sing because I'm happy, right here on YSO and Novaphonic.

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1: Thanks for tuning in to Rise When the Rooster Crows. We've been listening to some live gospel, really uproarious, beautiful sounds coming from live recordings from church. We just heard from James Cleveland, "You're the best thing that ever happened to me," from a record of the same title that was from 1975. Before that, the Clark Sisters, "Blessed and Highly Favored Live." That was from their live record. I was brought to the Clark Sisters, really not familiar with their work, although I love all different kinds of gospel music, but was listening to a recording of a podcast between Rick Rubin and Andre 3000 from Outkast, and he was talking about really loving the Clark Sisters when he grew up. So I gave him a listen, and boy, oh boy, they really know how to bring people to their feet, if you know what I mean. And we started off that set with "Joy" from the Georgia Mass Choir. 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And a couple more for you on the gospel radar this morning. This is Inez Andrews' "Lord, Don't Move the Mountain" from her record Headline News, right here on YSO and Novaphonic.

0: Hello, I'm Vic McCunis. 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
2: Yes, indeed. You're listening to Rise from the Rooster Crows. My name is Chloe. We just heard from Bill Withers. That was Use Me from the record Still Bill. And before that, Stevie Wonder, Summer Soft from the incredible record Songs in the Key of Life. Dr. C.J. Johnson, You Better Run to the City of Refuse. That was from Father, I Stretch My Hand to Thee, another amazing live gospel track. Also learned about that one from an interview between Andre 3000 and Rick Rubin. And we started off that set with Inez Andrews, Lord, Don't Move the Mountain. Next up, we've got Madison Cunningham from her record Revealer. This is All I've Ever Known.

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0: 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It's 7 o'clock. We just heard from the epic Alan and Mimi Sparhawk of Low. That was from a record, Come On, and the title of that track was Try to Sleep. Before that, we had two different versions of the same song, Broken Social Scene, Anthems for a 17-year-old girl. That was from their record, You Forgot It in the People. And then a cool new cover of that song came before the original one. That was from Maggie Rogers and Sylvan Esso. And that was a single that came out kind of recently. So I put them together. Same song. Sounds pretty different. Hope you didn't feel like you were having deja vu. And we started off that set with Madison Cunningham, All I've Ever Known.
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1: For tuning in to Rise from the Rooster Crows. I'm your host, Chloe Maynor. That last track was Rosalie. That was Hills on Fire from her record, Bite Down. Such a cool record. Peter Tosh down Presser Man from Equal Rights. Talk about cool records. That's one of the best. And Sam Cooke, Nothing Can Change This Love from Mr. Soul. We started off that set with Anna Tivell, Memphis from Animal Poem, B-Sides. 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And jumping right back into some groovy music, the groovy Etta James. 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
1: Great big hi and howdy, and thanks for tuning in to Rise When the Rooster Crows. My name is Chloe. We've been listening to music for almost a couple of hours, and we've got a few more for you coming up. A song for the season. We just heard from Bob Marley, Sun is Shining. And Michael Kiwanuku before that, One More Night from Love and Hate. Katie Tupper, Jeans Fall on My Knees. And James Brown, Get Up Off of That Thing from Cold Sweat and Other Soul Classics Collection. And Fire from the Black Pumas. And Etta James started off that set, My Dearest Darling. 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

0: Thank you so much for tuning in to Rise When the Rooster Crows. I'm your host, Chloe Maynor. Next week, Jennifer Berman will be here with you, and we'll trade back and forth for the entire summer. It's going to be a good one. It's going to be hot. That last one we heard was from Nina Simone, I Wish I Knew How It Would Feel to Be Free, from her record Silk and Soul. She's leaving you from the young and the fabulous MJ Lenderman, and Cakewalk Into Town before that from Taj Mahal. We started off that set with Watching the Detectives, Elvis Costello. 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
1: From NPR News in Washington, D.C., this is Weekend Edition. Aisha Roscoe, good morning. This week, Maine voters will choose the Democratic nominee for a hotly contested Senate seat. A frontrunner is facing accusations about his past. We have the latest.

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11: Hey, it's Francis Lam, host of The Splendid Table. So let's talk about the dream food job, becoming a restaurant critic. Well, it might not be as plum as it sounds. We're talking about the highs and the lows of the job this week with Bill Addison from the LA Times and Winnie Moranville, a longtime critic in Iowa. It's coming up this week on The Splendid Table.
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13: I'm Windsor Johnston with these headlines. Lawmakers in the House this week are expected to take up a $70 billion bill to fund the Department of Homeland Security. The measure passed the Senate last week with no support from Democrats. President Trump has pardoned former Indiana Congressman Stephen Bowyer, who served nearly 2 years in prison after being convicted of insider trading. Prosecutors said he used non-public information to make stock trades after leaving Congress and working as a consultant. The NBA Finals shift to New York on Monday, with the Knicks holding a 2-0 lead over the Spurs. New York won both games in San Antonio, including a 1-point victory in Game 2. I'm Windsor Johnston, NPR News in Washington.

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1: 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Summer continues today with warm temperatures and a chance of some showers today as well, maybe some thunderstorms. Looks like warm temperatures will continue for at least the first part of the upcoming week.

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been enjoying the summer weather the past few days. Well, good news, it continues today. We will have a chance of showers and thunderstorms today, though. High temperature will be in the middle 80s. Warm temperatures will continue for at least the first part of the upcoming week. Broadcasting from the Union Schoolhouse, this is WYSO Yellow Springs.

0: From NPR News in Washington, D.C., this is Weekend Edition. I'm Aisha Roscoe. Good morning. American intelligence says Iran may have more missiles than previously thought. The implications in this hour. Also, the latest on a deadly parasite found in Texas livestock. Plus, a youth Elvis impersonator contest and a summer TV preview. Larry David is back with Obama.
1: Can I put you down as my emergency contact?
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2: 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Summer weather continues, highs in the 80s, maybe some rain today.
3: I'm Windsor Johnston with these headlines. One person was killed and five others were injured in a series of shootings today in central Israel. Police are describing the attack as an act of terror. Officials say the gunman was also killed. Police in Toledo are searching for suspects after at least 12 people were wounded in a shooting at a street fair on Saturday. Two people remain in critical condition. Investigators believe multiple shooters may have exchanged gunfire. Cities across the U.S. are making final preparations for the World Cup, which kicks off this week. Officials say they're ready for the influx of fans. The tournament is expected to be one of the largest sporting events ever held in North America. I'm Windsor Johnston, NPR News in Washington.

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1: 80s, like, a long time ago, like, nothing much has changed, really, other than the fact that people vape now instead of smoking.
2: Yeah.
1: You know what I mean? But other than that, there's still the political side of things, and there ain't much change, and it's such a shame. I really hope that we can, you know, sort the world out somehow, darling, I tell you.
2: That's Danny Dyer. He plays Freddie Jones in Rivals. Season 2 is now streaming on Hulu. Thank you so much for joining us.
1: What a pleasure it's been.

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3: Hey, it's Francis Lam, host of The Splendid Table. 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Well, it might not be as plum as it sounds. We're talking about the highs and the lows of the job this week with Bill Addison from the LA Times and Winnie Moranville, a longtime critic in Iowa. It's coming up this week on The Splendid Table.
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5: Summer weather continues today. Highs will be in the 80s with a chance of showers and thunderstorms today as well. It's going to be warm as well for at least the first part of the upcoming week. This is 91.3 WYSO Yellow Springs. YSO Weekend starts now.
6: 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I'm Jerry Kenney. This is WYSO Weekend. 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We've also got Veterans Voices and Dan Patterson with another edition of Blue Skies and Tailwinds. Up first, let's talk about those superpowers. 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
8: Hi, my name is Mary Cunningham. I'm a senior at the Miami Valley High School. Sometimes it all just feels like too much. All the pressure, all the noises, but I have a superpower. I breathe. Your superpower is already inside of you.

0: Just breathe. If your anxiety or stress feels like more than you can handle, talk to someone you trust or call or text 988, the Crisis Lifeline. You are not alone. When I first started, you know, struggling with stress and feelings of being overwhelmed and anxiety in middle school, you know, it was really hard to get through those moments by breathing and slowing down. But, you know, as I've talked with more people and gotten more comfortable with myself, I've definitely got a lot better at just taking a beat and, you know, taking a second in some high stress situations. And I think forcing myself to, you know, be in uncomfortable situations where I can feel comfortable and grow and be with people and, you know, just like form a connection has really helped me.
1: My name is Anaya Westmoreland, and I am a sophomore at Greenan High School. I'm not good enough. You're learning and growing every day. I always mess things up. Mistakes help you improve. I can't do this. You can do hard things. Just take it one step at a time. Everyone else is better than me. You're on your own path to success, and that's enough. Negative self-talk can feel loud, but it isn't the truth. The way you talk to yourself matters. Be patient. Be kind. Don't let those thoughts control you and keep you down. You are stronger than your negative doubts. Let your positive self-talk be your superpower.
2: I would say this is definitely a superpower I developed over time because I have struggled with negative self-talk all my life. I believed that I truly wasn't good enough, and it took time to realize that I am, and I did that by combating that with positive self-talk.
3: Hi, my name is Lively Geringer. I am a sophomore at School of Innovation High School in Springfield, Ohio. A superpower that I have and that I feel like I utilize greatly is my ability to understand other people. And I feel like I figured this out when I got my certification in teen mental health first aid because I had many people coming to me asking for my support and my advice. And that was a time when I really had to step back and think about what made a person think this way, what caused them to do certain things, and how I could better understand them to approach the situation and make it easier for them to live and enjoy life. And I feel like my ability to understand has created more like connections with the people around me, and I think that's very beautiful. One question I've been asked is this a superpower that I was born with or one that I developed over time? I feel like growing up in the situation I grew up, which was very hippie parents in the middle of nowhere, that you grow, you have to learn to understand. You're constantly being taught, this is how people interact. This is how people love each other. But I believe that it was developed over time to become a superpower and not just an ordinary trait.
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5: 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Cincinnati's Mercantile Library is trying to solve a mystery involving stained glass, women's suffrage, and a church in small-town Indiana. WVXU's Nick Swartzel has more.
6: All right, well, art objects and collectibles.
7: Mercantile Library Executive Director John Faraday leafs through a catalog of items currently or once held by the almost 200-year-old Cincinnati institution.
6: This is one of the exciting. Declaration of Independence. And then parenthetically, in Chinese.
8: Bible folio size printed in Nuremberg, 1479.
7: Faraday isn't after obscure copies of America's founding documents or rare medieval Bibles. Eventually, he comes to what he's looking for.
8: 1884, the Three Arts stained glass window, source George A. Bowen. Yeah. And then 20 years later, Woman with a Book stained glass window, source Augustine Ogden.
7: The listings and some black and white photos are the only traces left of two large stained glass windows that once adorned the south-facing wall of the library on Walnut Street downtown. One made in 1884 featured the visage of Shakespeare and arts-themed motifs. The other, from 1904, pictured a standing woman peering deep into a book. The windows were removed in the late 1960s and then disappeared. Faraday has visions that someday they'll cast their colorful light on the library's hardwood floors again.
8: They might be in someone's basement. They might be in Colorado. We have no idea where they are. I would love to find them, and I would love to bring them back. I don't know if that's possible, but I've been here for 10 years, and I have wanted them back since the first time I heard about them.
7: How the windows went missing is a mystery. The library doesn't own the building it's in, but holds a 10,000-year lease on the space. When the owners of the Mercantiles Building decided to brick up the windows, they took out the stained glass and stored it at the Cincinnati Art Museum. This is where things start to get murky.
8: It's all very confusing. There's letters going back over about a 15-year period.
7: Faraday reads a letter the art museum sent the owners in the 1970s.
8: Because of our very limited storage space and our inability to exhibit these windows, we are anxious to return them and are now asking for instructions concerning the return.
7: The building owners had the windows transferred to a downtown auction house soon after that letter. Faraday says he has one last tantalizing clue after that point. Records show the windows were shipped out of Cincinnati in April 1982.
8: The windows went to Riverview Baptist Church, 405 West Main Street, VV, Indiana, 47043. And they were signed for by a guy named Garrett Bledsoe.
7: From there, the trail goes cold. The windows aren't at the church. Bledsoe died in 2005, and his family has said they don't remember them. An appraisal in the 1970s revealed the windows weren't high-value items, at least not in monetary terms. Historian Catherine Dirac thinks they're important, though. She's especially interested in the later one, picturing a woman reading a book. It was commissioned by prominent Cincinnati suffragist Augustine Ogden. The window was a near copy of a tapestry displayed in the 1893 World's Fair in Chicago. Ogden had it created in 1904, in part to pay tribute to her late husband, Frank Ogden. But it's also a nod to the Mercantile's history supporting women's rights. The library opened membership to women in 1859, an uncommon move at the time, and the wife of one of its early directors published a pioneering feminist periodical.
9: Even though it was the Young Men's Mercantile Library Association, an early director, Otis Aldrich, his wife publishes The Genius of Liberty, which is one of the very first feminist publications in the United States.
7: Dirac is also a textile artist. She's made her own reproduction of the window as a quilt, part of a series of quilts she's done commemorating Ohio's women's suffrage history. To her, the window's placement in the library sent a powerful and resonant message.
9: The fact that here's a woman reading in the Young Men's Mercantile Library that establishes a model, that opens a door. So I guess this is the case where the window opens a door.
7: But could the windows ever make their way back to the library? Faraday isn't giving up the search. He's taken to social media, posting the history of the stained glass windows in the hopes someone may just know where they are. Nick Swartzell, WVXU.
5: You're listening to WISO Weekend on 91.3 WYSO. I'm Jerry Kenny. Thanks for joining us. And joining me in studio for today's program is Tom Salvatierra. And you're here as a full-time engineer.
10: Yes, I am the new guy, and I am the staff broadcast engineer, which means, in a nutshell, I'm the guy that fixes the electronic boxes when they go south.
5: We're very happy to have you on staff. You worked with another colleague of ours in the way past.
10: I did. I am a former colleague of WISO music director Juliet Frumholt, and we both worked at Wright State University's campus radio station, WWSU, many years ago. I won't say exactly how many, but it is a long-time working relationship for sure, and thrilled to be working with Juliet once again in more or less the same capacity. Well, she was the production director at the time, I believe, and then station manager, yeah. But I was chief engineer of the WWSU operation at the time as well, and so kind of cool for things to come full circle and to be back here. Now working at WISO.
5: Are you a Wright State grad?
10: Yes, I attended grad school at Wright State and got my master's and then PhD.
5: So outside of radio, are you a Dayton area, Southwest Ohio native?
10: For many years, yes. Not originally from this area, but did my undergrad at UD, and then having grown up in the Midwest, and then bounced around to the East Coast for many years, but came back here for college and then just sort of never left. Although I did finish at Wright State, I did take a detour back up north to Michigan, where I am originally from, and worked there for a couple of years and came back here for the opportunity that came along at WISO, and I'm very happy to be back.
11: That's great. So we're a mix of news and music. Where do your interests fall in that spectrum?
10: I would say mostly in the music sphere, although I do my level best to keep tabs on what's going on news-wise, yeah. And have always been very impressed by the caliber of both the local and national reporting carried by WISO. So that's very cool to be a kind of a part of on the ground now, too, at least in the operational aspect.
11: What kind of music do you like?
10: I tend to gravitate, I would suppose, towards rock, pop, both modern and older stuff. But I definitely, you know, cut my teeth in college radio and beyond on the music side of things. So that's, again, probably what I know the most and was certainly central to my prior role at WWSU because of our programming there consisted, and I think currently still consists of primarily music.
11: What was it like growing up? Were you a musical family?
10: That's a great question. Parents always pushed me to, you know, do well in the traditional STEM fields, although neither of them are engineers per se, but that was always emphasized in terms of academics and, you know, thinking about what you should do when you grow up. But both my parents are also pretty big into music, or at least there was always music playing in the house growing up and in the car. So both, you know, radio, and it was interesting for me several years later in talking to friends of mine, just it was very interesting to find how many households didn't have a lot of music growing up. And so I guess I sort of took that for granted, but we did not always have the latest and greatest tech at home, but we always had music playing. And it was, I would say in hindsight, pretty good music. So hats off to my parents for exposing me to that at an early age. And I would say engendering a lifelong love of music for everything from classical to pop, you know, top 40 radio to more straight up rock and roll. Got a little bit of all of it growing up, and that was pretty cool.
11: Anything else you want to talk about? Any hobbies?
10: Well, like many folks at WISO, I am, well, in my case, I would say I'm a very amateur musician. There, I would say most of the folks here who are musicians are a bit more talented than I am. That being said, I enjoy playing keyboards, piano, and organ. I have played live music in the past, but that has been an ongoing interest of mine for the past several years. And I would say most recently, though, I would say my musical hobbies have drifted a little more towards collecting as opposed to playing, although I obviously still play for my own amusement. But presently, my thing is cassette tapes, and I can't get enough of them. I buy them. I listen to them. Some of them don't work, and I have to either fix them or toss them out the window, but I have just been enamored with the cassette format.
11: Tom Salvatierra with WYSO, one of our newest employees. Really glad that you're here, and thanks so much for the conversation.
10: Well, I'm very glad to be here, and thank you, Jerry, for taking the time to chat.
11: Up next on WISO Weekend, Marine Corporal Tony Stein was just 23 years old when he was killed in the Battle of Iwo Jima. Days earlier, his courage under fire set in motion the actions for which he would later be awarded the Medal of Honor. But behind the battlefield heroics was a quiet kid from Dayton, Ohio, remembered by family as humble, athletic, and deeply devoted to duty. This week on Veterans Voices, Marine Corps veteran Zach Sliver sits down with Stein's relatives to reflect on a legacy that still lives on nearly 80 years later.
12: Marine Corporal Tony Stein grew up in Dayton, Ohio, during the Great Depression. Friends and family remembered him as quiet, athletic, and determined. But on the black sand beaches of Iwo Jima in February 1945, Stein became a legend. Stein landed in the first wave of Marines during the bloodiest battles of World War II. Enemy fire pinned the Marines down almost immediately. Armed with a homemade machine gun he called the Stinger, Stein charged directly into Japanese fire. Witnesses said that he attacked enemy positions almost single-handedly, firing while standing out in the open. But what most fellow Marines remembered was what he did for the others. Again and again, Tony Stein carried the wounded Marines to safety. Then he turned around and went right back into the fight. By the end of the day, he had crossed open ground under enemy fire multiple times to rescue fellow Marines and deliver ammunition to the front lines. For those actions, Stein received the Medal of Honor, becoming Dayton's only World War II Medal of Honor recipient. Corporal Tony Stein was killed in combat just days after his heroic actions on Iwo Jima. He was 23 years old. Stein's story still lives in Dayton today. Drivers across the Tony Stein Memorial Bridge on Kiwi Street, and not far away, Tony Stein Way, carries his name throughout the neighborhood where he grew up. Recently, I visited with Tony Stein's extended family, Susan Jones, whose mother was Stein's cousin, and Susan's daughter, Julie Lewis. Together, we flipped through the family scrapbook filled with faded photographs, wartime letters, and newspaper clippings. Here's Julie.
13: These are a collection of quotes that I found, like this one from Eleanor Sluzes, the prior restaurant owner of Amber Rose. And she was a close neighbor from where he lived, he and his mother. But it says, Tony was a raw-boned, rugged kid who put his heart and soul into everything he did. He was a child of destiny who became a leader of men. His mother tried to keep him from war, but he told all of his family and friends that it was his duty. He owed it to his country.
12: Yeah. The Marine Corps is really good about keeping the memory of the fallen alive. Mm-hmm. So at every Marine Corps ball, they have a table for the lost, and they go and they do a toast to every war.
14: Mm-hmm.
12: It says a lot about the service that they're willing to give.
14: Right.
12: The ultimate service, to give one's life.
13: Mm-hmm. One of the most interesting quotes that I found from Tony's mom was the Dayton Herald on February 20th of 1946, that you may not believe it, but I knew when my Tony died. I said to my daughter that night, Tony's dead. And later we found out it was true. Our house shook. The furnace door blew clear off and across the room. I don't know how it could, but it did that night. The plaster in the front room cracked from one side to the other, and I had the strangest feeling all over that something terrible had happened. I never heard word from Tony after they sent him to Iwo Jima.
12: Yeah.
13: You know, and it's kind of funny when I tell people the story of what he did on Iwo Jima. Usually sometimes the reaction is that just sounds impossible and improbable. But when you think about how he learned to be athletic and learned to adapt and overcome, and I just kind of feel like you have to know who he was to have it make sense what he did on Iwo Jima.
14: Well, I find like a lot of times when I go and I talk, let's say, to a grandchild and telling them about it, and I will say that, you know, he was a war hero and that, you know, he died and that saving people, and their eyes get all big. And before you know it, because kids are so glued to their phones and stuff, they're looking it up. They're looking it up, trying to get more information.
13: This is again from the Amber Rose restaurant owner. And she said, we must never let the memory of Tony or his legacy die. The younger generation needs to know of him.
12: Yeah.
11: That was Marine Corps veteran Zach Sliver speaking with Susan Jones and Julie Lewis, remembering their relative, Tony Stein. Veterans Voices is presented by RightPath Credit Union. 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Coming up next on WISO, it's Today from the Ohio Newsroom.
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16: Today from the Ohio Newsroom takes you around the state, connecting you with news and neighbors from all over Ohio. I'm Kendall Crawford. For years, there's been a push to create better broadband infrastructure in rural areas where access to high-speed internet can be hard to come by. Now Wright State University is tackling a new digital frontier, artificial intelligence. The university is using a federal grant to develop a curriculum for rural educators on how to teach AI. Kogan Shemizu is leading the project. He's an assistant professor of computer science at Wright State. Hello.
17: Hello. Happy to be here.
16: Happy to talk with you. So Wright State received over $2 million from the U.S. Department of Education's Fund for the Improvement of Post-Secondary Education to tackle AI literacy in rural areas. What is that going to look like in practice?
17: Oh boy. So we actually promised quite a lot for this particular grant. This spans from pre and in-service teachers. So taking a look at the training that teachers are receiving in order to understand how AI is going to impact them and their classroom. But in addition to actually teaching these AI concepts to students, right? Factually, what this looks like is we're looking at tool deployment as well as course development. So that way, both the teachers and the students have this opportunity to interact with these tools and understand how they can or shouldn't be used within a classroom.
16: Mm-hmm. And why do rural areas need their own AI curriculum? Why can't they use the same kind of playbooks that teachers have in cities?
17: Ultimately, rural communities deserve specific attention because their obstacles are different, right? Different sorts of needs, different sorts of communities, different sorts of ways of life, and the way that AI is going to impact the ways of life is distinctly and observably and significantly different than how it might affect communities in denser areas or with areas with different types of infrastructure available to them and so on.
16: To some people, though, it might seem like putting the cart before the horse. There are some areas in Ohio that still don't have consistent internet access. So why should AI training be the priority?
17: AI training is really important even when you don't have access to internet, not necessarily because you're being trained to use AI, because you're being trained to be literate in AI. Even if you will never touch one of these AI tools, other people may be, other systems may be, other government processes, all of these people are using these different varieties of AI systems to make decisions that are going to impact people's lives, right? And in the same way that you need to be conversant about your rights as a human, as a citizen, right? You need to be conversant and literate in your understanding of your AI rights, right? How are these things impacting you?
16: Your project, it's going to focus on rural schools in Ohio and Kansas. What do you hope results from the training?
17: Oh, I mean, of course, obviously, literacy, right? This can be measured in a number of different ways. We're trying to reach as many different schools that are out there as possible. Really, it's a bilateral thing, right? We're not trying to come in and understand no, this is how you should use AI, right? Let's make sure that we're not growing any divides or instituting any obstacles between our communities and the universities and other centers of education.
16: That's Kogan Shamazu, a Wright State professor who's helping to design a curriculum on AI literacy for rural schools. Thanks so much for talking with us about your project.
17: Thank you for having me.
16: That's all today from the Ohio Newsroom. We'll talk with you tomorrow.
5: Up next on Blue Skies and Tailwinds, we enter the hidden world of the freight dogs. The cargo pilots who fly through the night carrying the parts, packages, and supplies that keep modern life moving. From the Wright brothers' first commercial delivery flight in Ohio more than a century ago to storm-tossed cargo runs hauling auto parts between factories in the Midwest, aviation has long been about more than passengers. Here's Dan Patterson.
18: Almost from the start, aviation has been the vehicle to get stuff wherever it needs to go faster. The first commercial flight was in a Wright Flyer to deliver a bolt of silk to a department store in Columbus, Ohio. The flight was made in November of 1911 and followed the railroad tracks. Then the weather turned stormy, and the Flyer returned to Dayton on a rail car on the same tracks the pilot had followed east. There's a culture of aviators who proudly wear the title of freight dog. These pilots fly the stuff we all depend on, often at night and in all kinds of nasty weather. Flying has evolved a lot since 1911. Radio beacons have given way to global positioning systems, the GPS, and sophisticated electronic navigation tools, which fit the information, which was hundreds of pages of data, into a smartphone or tablet, and those wonderful tools stay updated. Reliable and sturdy aircraft which carry people can also be adapted for cargo. The seats, the overhead bins all come out, and the fuselage filled with cargo and cargo of all imaginable varieties. The familiar boxes from FedEx, UPS, and the post office are just the tip of the iceberg. The creation of just-in-time inventory systems for industrial companies does save them enormous amounts of money in warehousing and storage, but depend on the rest of the support industry to keep the production lines flowing with the various and essential parts which make up a finished product, such as a completed automobile. But the same can be said for just about any product. When General Motors, which is a much larger element of the Southwest Ohio economy, with factories making parts, the supply chain and getting all the stuff to final assembly plants was an industry to itself. Bringing the final assembly lines to a screeching halt was to be avoided at all costs. When the inventory available got low and the over-the-road deliveries would take too long, then the parts went by air. Auto parts by their nature are heavy, so the aircraft has to be able to carry the weight of the freight. The post-World War II availability of cargo planes filled that bill. The cargo planes which carried paratroopers were now carrying auto parts. Soon, purpose-built cargo planes began to appear. Airliners had big cargo doors added, and some never carried passengers again. Freight airlines were created, Flying Tigers, Atlas Air, Kalata, Emery, and even locally, Hogan Air. The World War II planes could operate from smaller airports near the factories. An entire new aviation business began to flourish. One freight dog was a pilot named James Walker Ledbetter. He flew out of Michigan and was known for telling hair-raising stories of flying the freight. He proved the saying that there are old pilots and bold pilots, but very few old and bold pilots. One episode he recounted were missions to fly auto bumpers from the plant they were made somewhere in Ohio to a final assembly plant somewhere in Michigan. So you have to figure the cost of flying heavy chrome-plated bumpers was less than the cost of shutting down production. The customer didn't care that the weather was bad. They had deadlines. Now, bumpers can be stacked together and loaded into the airplane, but that just multiplied the weight. The airplanes often flew at max gross weight or more, but they flew. One night's flights were in twin-engine cargo planes, and the weather was pretty nasty. These flights were often at lower altitudes than passenger flights, and that meant in the weather. Storms have dramatic updraft, and then the opposing downdrafts. Really rough flying. Most of the flights made it through, but an unfortunate plane got caught in the wind shears, which overwhelmed the structural integrity of the airplane, and it began to come apart. Ledbetter didn't talk about the cruise, but after taking a long drag on his Pall Mall cigarette, he said, "Boy, it was raining bumpers." For WISO, this is Dan Patterson, wishing you blue skies and tailwinds.
11: Blue Skies and Tailwinds is sponsored by Sinclair Community College and produced at the Eichelberger Center for Community Voices at WYSO. That puts us out of time. We'll get back to Bird Note in our next program. I'm Jerry Kenny. Thanks so much for joining us for this edition of WISO Weekend. 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

0: Hello, welcome to the Book Nook on WYSO. I'm Vic McCunis. It's my pleasure to welcome back to the program today Meredith Dench. Her new novel is Never Say Die. She joins on the telephone from somewhere in the Miami Valley. Welcome back to the program.
1: Hi, Vic. Thanks so much for having me.
0: Meredith, we've had you on before, and you have this career as a novelist, and I want to know how it's going.
1: That's a good question to start out with. How is it going? It's going. It's steady. It's been harder, I think, with this novel than my last one to find opportunities for things to do for the book. Not sure exactly what that's about, but, you know, I know publishing is kind of going through a period right now of a downturn, and hopefully we'll hit upswing soon, but I'm hanging in there and keeping. I'm still writing. This is the fifth book I've written. I'm working on the sixth. So, yeah.
0: When you say a downturn, what do you mean, and how does that impact you? Because most of our listeners don't follow the publishing industry. What's going on?
1: We go through periods of where, you know, things are really booming and, you know, publishers are buying books like crazy. And then we hit these times where they're more leery about buying books and things kind of slow down a little bit. And we seem to be in that period of kind of like things are backing off a little bit. And I don't know, there's lots of theories out there. A lot of it has to do with, you know, Trump being in the White House and DEI regulations and, you know, publishers just worrying about what's going to actually sell and what's not going to sell. So I don't know. I just think I don't know if there's any one reason other than maybe publishers are just worrying a little bit about what's actually going to sell, you know?
0: Mm-hmm. Yeah. Well, I'm just picturing the typical consumer out there saying to themselves, okay, do I buy the new book by Meredith Dench, or do I put several gallons of gas in my car?
1: Right, exactly. Yeah. That's an absolutely, I mean, that's a very real scenario of what people are going through. Yeah.
0: Okay.
1: That's why we have public libraries, which are great and wonderful. You know, and I know I've been using my public library a lot more in this last couple of years for books. So.
0: Well, we love our libraries.
1: Yeah.
0: They are so precious. Support
1: yeah,
0: your,
1: they really are.
0: Support your libraries. Everybody out there, go out there and tell them Meredith and Vic sent you. And we want you to go out there and we want you to use your libraries. There was a great article in the paper in the Dayton Daily News just this week about the director of the Tip City Public Library and how they're doing things up there. And Tip is one of our library underwriters here on the Book Nook. And Meredith, I'm wondering, how did you get the idea for this particular story?
1: Oh, well, I got to tell you, this one's been brewing for a long time. All the way back from when I was in grad school, I lived in West Texas. I was going to Texas Tech University, and I heard about this amazing group called Texas EcuSearch that's out of Houston, and they are the people that come in after the police have exhausted all of their funds for the searching for missing people. Like once the case has gone cold and the police, you know, have really put all their efforts and money into it, then this group comes in and supports the family of whoever's missing and really works hard to continue the search. So I went down huge rabbit holes with this. I was really into this. So I wanted to write a book that had a main character that was a lot like the person who started this Texas EcuSearch. His name's Tim Miller, and the real person is named Tim Miller. And he started this because his own daughter was missing for many years, and then eventually when her body was found, she had been murdered. And they traced it back to the Texas Killing Fields murders, which were a really huge situation in Texas that was also very fascinating to me and very sad. So when I was writing this book, this is kind of how it started. I just kept really, was really fascinated with how they did these searches with so little money. And the push behind it, which was this guy's daughter. So in my version of it, it came out as a mother. In my book, her name is Frankie Armitage, and her daughter has been missing for 6 years. And she was taken at the age of six. So that's kind of how this sort of turned in here, with her continuing to search. It was heartbreaking to me to read about Tim Miller and the way that everything in his life just completely stopped when his daughter was taken. He talked a lot about like losing his job, losing his marriage, and everything just became about him searching every single day, all day, for his daughter. And so that's kind of what I was using as my template, I guess, for Frankie Armitage. She, you know, figured out ways to work at home so that she could be home in case her daughter called or came home, you know, like things like that. So that was really like the beginning of it. And then I started thinking about a lot about missing persons cases in general. And so I went down huge rabbit holes for this, but about how people who abduct young kids tend to like feel the need to take another younger person once that child becomes old enough. And so I started to kind of plan a little bit of like a pattern that a person might be working with who's abducting kids. This was a hard one to write. I don't think I'm going to write any more abductions of children again, because this was really rough. So that was sort of the basis of it. Yeah.
0: You tell this from several points of view. And I guess our primary one is Detective Rory Scott. And we also get Frankie's point of view. And we also have a point of view from someone who's helping the perpetrator out, which is really a kind of a bizarre, creepy point of view. but we sort of feel sympathetic for this person after a while who's given us this point of view, because this is a messed up situation. Do we have common occurrences of people replacing children like in this story?
1: Yeah, well, actually, that's what I found. I mean, this was really fascinating to me, but I also think it put me in a real depression to realize so much of this goes on in our world. The two big cases that I really examined closely, I really got into the story of Sean Hornbeck, who lived in Missouri, and he was taken when he was around 11 or 12, I believe. And he lived with his abductor for a few years and didn't really do much to try to escape. He just sort of accepted what things were. And it wasn't until his abductor decided that he'd gotten too old and needed to take a younger boy and bring a younger boy into this, that Sean decided, no way, this is not going to happen to another kid. And so when the new kid came in, the two of them sort of devised a plan to try to get out. There's also the really famous one that I studied. This one was Stephen Stainer, and this was in the 70s in California. They made a movie out of that one called My Name is Stephen, which when I've talked about that, a lot of people recognize that from, you know, the 80s, that movie version of it. But he was also another one. He lived for many years with his abductor. And I mean, he even went to school and he had opportunities. You know, we could talk about different kinds of opportunities to leave, but he didn't until his abductor decided that Stephen had gotten too old and that they needed to bring in a young boy. And so that was another situation where Stephen was like, nope, we're not doing this to another kid. And so as soon as that kid came in, it started the planning of how to get away.
0: It sounds like there's elements of Stockholm syndrome in there as well.
1: I know,
0: When I met replacement, though, I guess what I meant was, in this particular situation, there's been a tragedy where the initial abduction was a result of trying to replace the real child who died.
1: Oh, I see what you're saying. Yeah. Yeah, you know, the ones that I read about and really looked into it was not because a person actually had a child who died. It was more they just wanted a kid, you know?
0: Well, this person who is doing these abductions, well, this is like a really dark character.
1: I know.
0: Good work, Meredith. I mean, this is a This is pretty convincing. And you said this in a fictional Ohio county, but I'm guessing from your notes that it's kind of based on an area near here?
1: Yeah. Oh, absolutely. Yeah. Originally, I planned to, set it in Waynesville. And I mean, in my head, that's what it had always been. Around Caesars Creek was really what I was working with, was the area of the lake and stuff. In the end, though, we just decided to make it a fictional town. But yeah, it was definitely like around Caesars Creek area.
0: Is there a reason why you prefer to be fictional?
1: This one was just so dark.
0: Okay.
1: That I didn't really want to put this into, like, you know, a town's name. Most of my work is dark, I will say that. But I have to say that this one really took a toll on my mental health. And I just, you know, I didn't really want to put that onto a town. And also, too, like, it just felt like it could be, this is one that could be a fantastical town, you know, type of a thing.
0: Mm-hmm.
1: And there's different elements to our Waynesville, the real Waynesville, you know, like there's places that are very populated and then there, you know, around Caesars Creek, it's not so much. And then we have the state park out there too. So, it just made more sense, I think, from this one to be a fictionalized town.
0: You're listening to 91.3 WYSO, connecting our community through news, music, and storytelling on the air and online. Tell us about Rory Scott. Who is Rory? And tell us about her setup, her life, how she ended up as a cop in this small town.
1: So Rory first got into wanting to be a police officer or going into law because when there was the first initial abduction of a six-year-old in this town, and a body of a teen was sort of left in place of the six-year-old. It wasn't her stepdad just yet. It was someone who would become her stepdad. His mother's partner was tied at least through the town, like everyone in town sort of thought that he could have had something to do with this. And the police never had enough to hold him, never enough to arrest him. But that talk in town and the way that people reacted to her really made a huge impact. And eventually her mother chooses to side with this guy. And eventually they get married and Rory and her mother split so that there's no real contact for almost, you know, a few years. They hadn't had contact with each other. So it was a really big moment in her life that made her decision of where she was going to go next. So she, at the start of this book, she is a younger detective who has been working in this small town in the back of her head, I think the whole reason why she's there is she wants to solve this crime that's never been solved.
0: Mm.
1: She's also just really a go-getter. Like, she wants to do well in her career and do as much good as she can. But that's who Rory is. She has a partner named Cade, who is a chef at one of the local restaurants who is very, like, you know, creative with cooking and all of that. And they're building a life together. And they're also in this small town, they're also one of the only queer relationships that people, like, that are out and people see. That's her life. And when the book starts, you know, it's pretty quick into the book that she gets a call that there's a six-year-old that's missing. And that starts this off, and she knows there's just too many connections to the past case to think it's anything different. So, yeah.
0: And one element in this that I picked up on was that Rory doesn't really get the respect that she deserves from her boss.
1: No.
0: And Cade is in the same kind of situation.
1: Yeah, they both are sort of pushed to the sideline. And in particular, I think Cade takes it a little bit more personally than Rory does. Rory sort of figures out ways to work around her boss. And she teams up, eventually she teams up with Frankie, the mother of a missing child, to continue to investigate and look for clues into this case. And they're actually the ones who end up, you know, they become incredibly vital to it. But Cade takes it very personally that this place that she's worked for so long, she was hoping so hard that she was going to become like the head chef, and then she's pushed aside for a relative who doesn't have as much experience as her and probably isn't as good as her at a job, but gets it because of, you know, blood relations. So, yeah.
0: Okay.
1: They're similar in a lot of ways.
0: And Frankie, the mother of Savannah, who's been missing for about 6 years, according to my math. Frankie is such a great character, and she's kind of written off as the crazy mother of this missing girl. She's kind of considered to be a problem, and yet she's been doing all of her own detective work, and she knows what she's doing.
1: She does. She absolutely does, yeah. It's just sheer determination from her part, you know, if she's going to find this kid, her kid. She is sort of, someone that people might consider to not be the most attentive mother, or, you know, maybe like one other interviewer mentioned that she could be considered a bad mother. I don't know if I'd go that far with it, but I do think that, you know, she has some qualms in the way that she is dealing with things in her life. She's living with her own parents at the time when her daughter is taken. She's a single mom. She's struggling in a lot of different ways to figure out how to make money and what to do to support her and her daughter. And when this abduction happens, it stops her whole life and changes everything for her. She's a really good example of someone who loses everything when her daughter is taken too, like just like Tim Miller. Her parents eventually die, natural causes, but there's a lot of grief involved with that. And it's like time just kind of stops for Frankie. But yeah, she continues to go to the police station, continues to contact them regularly, and they simply just don't have any new information. I think it's more that she's a reminder of what they can't fix for her. And she's also loud. So, you know, like she goes to press or anybody who will listen to her, really. So they feel like she makes them look very bad. So
0: they've had what's essentially a cold case. They don't have any clues. And then suddenly another abduction happens and another dead teenager turns up, like a pattern. And the media is on it. The police are on it. Frankie is really on it because, of course, she assumes that this dead teen is Savannah.
1: Yeah. So she's incredibly motivated to try to find out what's going on here. Yeah.
0: The book is Never Say Die by Meredith Dench. And I don't think we've really revealed. I think a lot of listeners are probably assuming that this perpetrator is a guy. Have we revealed?
1: Yeah.
0: Have we revealed anything about the identity of this perpetrator? I don't think we have. Have we?
1: We have not, but we can. She's a mother who lost her own child, and so I mean, one of the taglines that we came up with for the book, like this single sentence one or whatever, was like, not all women should be mothers, you know, like kind of thinking about her. And she's very controlling. These kids are kept inside. There's lots of locks on the windows, everything that, you know, they never get to go outside, but they have free roam of the house. But she's the one who's directing everything that they're reading, watching, hearing, eating. Every minute of their day is directed by this person, even though she has the ability to leave and go to work. They know that someone is outside watching them, even when she's gone. So they're under control all the time.
0: And we get the point of view of the watcher.
1: The watcher, yeah. Yeah.
0: That's a great character, the Watcher.
1: I know. He was so fun to write. He was really great. And I felt very bad for him. I mean, I grew to really care about him and to really understand that how hurt he had been and how his life had been so damaged from her and, you know, everything that had happened with her.
0: Yeah, that's kind of a tearjerker to see him in that situation. But poor Savannah.
1: Yeah.
0: Her, the viewpoint we get of what's going on with her and her struggle to try to decide what she's going to do, and she's plotting. How is she going to escape? How is she going to trick this demented woman who's holding her prisoner? How's she going to help her and this recent abductee to escape? And she's got this weird thing where she changes their names and they're all like the same letter of the alphabet. This is so creepy, Meredith.
1: It is. Yeah. So can you see how this kind of like affected me a little bit while I was writing it? I mean, I'm not going to do any more child abduction.
0: Okay. Well, at the end of this one, there's a big life change for Rory and Cade. And it made me wonder, are we going to encounter them again in some completely different city?
1: Well, that's funny you ask, because I am currently working on the next book in this series. So, yeah, they will definitely be back. And they are, in this particular book, they're brought back to this town for a visit, and things go awry. How it's going to go. So they will be coming back to this town.
0: Okay. And you strike me as someone who prefers the series format. Is that true?
1: Yeah, I do. I do. I really like to see how the main characters sort of, I mean, in a book, they have a lot of time and space to grow and change. But I think that when you have a series, it's amazing how much they can change. And how many different aspects of their life you can really examine. So, yeah, I prefer to write in series, for sure.
0: And do you have a favorite series or a number of favorite series that you really dig?
1: Yeah, what got me interested in queer crime writing and just in general was Catherine V. Forrest's series. I can't even remember how many were in that series, but she did a really good job of like bringing her detective character through a lot. I mean, a more current one that I really am fascinated with is J.M. Redmond. She's got maybe up to 10, 12 books in her series now. So those are ones that I read, but there's a lot. I mean, series are really the thing now, you know. So there's a lot of series out there that really help us get to know the character, and then the character almost becomes like our friend, like we know them so well, you know, or we feel like we know them so well. So, yeah, I think I'm really drawn to that for sure.
0: And I'm going to guess maybe that this genre encourages readers to reach out and contact the authors maybe a little bit more than your typical series?
1: Yeah, I do get a lot of contacts. A lot of people have contacted me about characters, and in particular with this book, I've gotten some contact from people who are, you know, saying like, have said things like, it's good to see representation of, you know, lesbian or queer characters who are isolated or in rural settings rather than bigger cities, you know. And so that's been a good thing to hear, that like at least I live in Dayton, so I wouldn't say I'm not definitely not in a smaller space or a smaller city, but I did want to be sure that I felt real and correct that, you know, how they were represented in a rural area.
0: Okay. The book is Never Say Die by Meredith Dench, who has joined us on the program today. And Meredith, I know what your day job is. You just mentioned you're in Dayton, and we probably have some listeners out there going, is that the same Meredith Dench? Do you want to talk at all about your day job? If not, that's fine with me.
1: Oh, no, it's fine. We can talk about my day job. Yeah, I teach at the University of Dayton in the English department. I mostly teach creative writing and literature. So I have a really great job. I love my job so much.
0: And do you have students who will say, tell me about your career as a writer. How do I become a writer?
1: Oh, yeah. So many of them want to know how to become a writer, but I'm laughing because, no, they don't really want to know about my career as a writer or what I do. It's interesting because a lot of people assume that students are going to want to hear about that, but they don't. They want to know how they can make it. And they, you know, and we do talk about, you know, things that have happened to me along the way as a writer, but, yeah, we definitely don't focus on me and my career, but there's a lot of people out there who really want to be a writer. And I love that I can help them see a path forward into that.
0: And what do you tell them the path is?
1: You got to write. You got to write. That's the one thing that I think most people don't want to hear, right? But that's the, you got to have something down on, you got to have something down so that then you can start working with it. And getting that thing down is the hardest thing, you know? And so I kind of see myself more as like a cheerleader in teaching, you know, because, you know, our semesters are 15 weeks or 16 weeks, you know? And so at first everybody's super excited and they're ready to go. You know, by the time we hit like week 8, week 10, it's like, oh, this is hard, you know? And so that's, you know, that's the part where I feel like I have to come in and be the person who cheers them on and just keep going, keep trying. And so, yeah, I kind of see it that way.
0: Well, I have met so many people over the years who had that dream of writing the great American novel, and almost all of them never wrote anything.
1: Right, right.

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1: People all along the way who tell you they want to write a novel, but very few of them will actually have sat down and tried to work through that first draft, and you guys have, you know. So that's something, yeah, we talk about a lot.
2: Mm-hmm. Just stare at that page and actually put something on it.
1: Right,
2: yeah,
1: right.
2: Right. Well, Meredith, it's always a pleasure to have you on the program. Thank you so much.
1: Thank you. Thank you.
2: My guest has been Meredith Dench. Her new one is Never Say Die. And it's got really one of the creepiest villains that I've encountered over the years. And I've met quite a few creepy villains on the pages of books. And this particular one, who likes to be called Ama, she just, yeah. Is it Ama?
1: Yeah.
2: Ama.
1: Yeah.
2: She just made my skin crawl. And mm-hmm. just imagining that a person like this could exist, it made me kind of almost physically revolted. But she's a great character. Thank you so much.
1: Thank you.
2: For the Book Nook, I'm Vic McKeonis. Stay tuned. More great radio coming your way right here on WYSO.

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1: It's The Splendid Table from APM American Public Media. I'm Francis Lamb. You know, eating out on someone else's dime is not really a bad way to make a living. But there's more to life and to the job of a restaurant critic than just dinner.
2: You know, we had some just excellent restaurants that really should have just taken off in Des Moines. All they could look at was, oh, these portion sizes are so tiny. And, you know, that was a battle that I never won, was the portion size battle. People were so mad if they didn't get more than they could eat and enough leftovers to take home. And they still want that.
1: That's Winnie Moranville, a longtime restaurant critic in Iowa. And we have Bill Addison from the LA Times to talk about the meaning and the highs and lows of reviewing restaurants. It's coming up on The Splendid Table.
3: Live from NPR News in Washington, I'm Nora Rahm. A drive-by shooting in the West Bank today has left one Israeli man dead. Officials say five other Israelis were injured in the attack. NPR's Greg Myrie reports from Tel Aviv the gunman was also killed.
4: The deadly shooting took place at a gas station in central Israel that's close to the boundary with the West Bank. Israeli police said the gunman fled in his car and continued shooting, wounding several more Israelis nearby. The suspect, a Palestinian citizen of Israel, was then shot dead. Israelis and Palestinians clash frequently in the West Bank. Such attacks are much less common inside Israel. On Friday in the West Bank, Israeli troops fired into a car at a checkpoint and killed a 7-month-old boy. The Palestinian family said the car was stopped at the time of the shooting. Both parents were injured. The military acknowledged the shooting and said it was investigating. Greg Myrie, NPR News, Tel Aviv.
3: President Trump has named current housing official Bill Pulte to serve as the acting director of national intelligence. He has no experience in the intelligence field and will continue to oversee both the Federal Housing Finance Agency as well as Fannie Mae and Freddie Mac. Senator Mark Warren.

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It's time for music for your Sunday afternoon into your evening, starting next on Louisiana Byways with your host, Lindsey Young. A trip to Ireland at 1 o'clock on the Deer Green Place with your host, Cindy Funk, and so much more music after that. 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It's 12 o'clock.

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1: Welcome, welcome, welcome to Louisiana Byways. I'm your host, Lindsey Young. You're listening to some Lonesome Sundown, recorded at Crowley, Louisiana. Fly Right Records. Let's hear one more. I got love in my heart.

welcome back to Louisiana Byways Friends, opening the show with some Swamp Blues from Lonesome Sundown. Born Cornelius Green in 1928 near Donaldsonville, Louisiana, along the Mississippi River, south of Baton Rouge. And we heard the first three tracks on the B-side of a remastered reissue copy on Flyrite Records, Lonesome Sundown. They're calling the album Bought Me a Ticket, the legendary J. Miller Sessions Volume 8, released in 1976 on Flyrite Records from the Great Britain. And we heard She's Fine, No Use to Worry, followed by just now I Got Love in My Heart. The song's getting better and better along the way. That was Lonesome Sundown, recorded in Crowley, Louisiana, at the studio of J.D. Miller. And Cornelius Green, or Lonesome Sundown, as he was known on his recordings. As I said, born in Donaldsonville, lived in Generette, Louisiana, south of Lafayette for a while in the 1950s, learned to play guitar there, spent some time in Port Arthur, and then eventually getting hooked up with Clifton Chenier, playing guitar with him for a lot of years as well. Lonesome Sundown, and we're listening to some blues this morning on the show. We can listen to a few different styles of music today. Just kind of moving around the map a little bit. Let's go next to New Orleans, Louisiana's own Snooks Eaglin from an album called New Orleans Street Singer. Let's hear Snooks Eaglin doing the Driftin' Blues right here on Louisiana Byways. Stick around for more great Louisiana music on the show.

New Orleans' own Snooks Eaglin there on the guitar and vocals. The instrumental number there called The Sophisticated Blues. Snooks really showing us his chops there on the acoustic guitar. And that was preceded by Driftin' Blues, made popular by Charles Brown. Snooks really doing some cool jazzy-flavored stuff on that first instrumental break there. Welcome back to Louisiana Byways, friends. I'm your host, Lindsey Young. Here today from 12 to 1 o'clock playing some Louisiana music for you. That was Snooks Eaglin from New Orleans, Louisiana. Opened the show with Mr. Lonesome Sundown from around Baton Rouge area, living in different parts of Louisiana during his lifetime. And we're going to hear next another album from this series called The Legendary J. Miller Sessions. We're going to hear Slim Harpo from around Baton Rouge, Louisiana, and a wonderful harmonica player and singer. This is from Volume 4, re-releases, remasters on Flyrite Records out of the UK. We are going to hear the title track from this re-released album called Blues Hangover. This is going to be Slim Harpo, a couple from that LP on Flyrite Records from 1976. Here's Slim Harpo with Blues Hangover right here on Louisiana Byways. Stick around.

empty bottles on the table. I know I didn't drink all this by myself. I must have had a blues hangover. And what's this? My check. I don't have change for a grasshopper, and that's two crookeds. Uh-uh. Here come Pro. Send him for this dokey. But he ain't got no money.

0: Look here. I give my baby $20 for a Christmas present. All I got was a slice of jelly cake. Now that's a whip, Jenny. Oh, well. I believe I'm going back on the stem with old James Rudolph and Tomcat. Get my head bad. Look out, here I go. Gonna do the same old thing again. Look like I got the king helping.
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0: That was Slim Harpo, recorded by J.D. Miller in Crowley, Louisiana, in the late 1950s, early 1960s. Don't have exact dates or personnel info on this reissue, remaster of some of the Slim Harpo recordings from J.D. Miller's recording studio in Crowley, Louisiana. But how cool to hear those little false starts, and you can hear what I only assume is J.D. Miller in the background kind of producing how the song starts off there. So on a third time, third time's a charm on that one. Things Gonna Change, Mr. Slim Harpo from around Baton Rouge, Louisiana. Before that, Blues Hangover, a couple tracks from the legendary J. Miller Sessions Volume 4 on Fly Right Records, re-released in 1976 on this UK-based label. And listening to some blues today on the show. We are going to take a short pause for a good cause. When we come back, we'll hear some more music, some piano blues from Henry Gray. And we'll be right back here on Louisiana Byways.
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0: 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And welcome back to Louisiana Byways. I'm your host, Lindsey Young, listening to some blues music at the beginning of the show here. May switch over to some old jazz after this, but let's hear some music from Henry Gray, Louisiana piano man who found fame in the Chicago kind of barrel house era. This is on High Tone Records. Let's hear track number 10, Don't Start That Stuff. Here is Henry Gray right here on Louisiana Byways.

Henry Gray, born in Kenner, Louisiana, moved to Chicago when he was in his early 20s, found a lot of success there playing the piano, and relocated later in life to Baton Rouge, Louisiana, and had the good fortune to see him play a few times in the Lafayette and Baton Rouge areas, places like Grand Street Dance Hall, Blue Moon Saloon, when he was an older gentleman still tearing it up. Mr. Henry Gray there from an album recorded in, well, I had that notes there. Where'd they go? This was recorded in the 90s, I believe, in Chicago. We had, let's see, 1996 and 2000 Tempest recording, actually in Tempe, Arizona. Henry Gray there on the piano and vocals, Bob Coratore on harmonica, Johnny Rapp on guitar, Bob Margolin on guitar, Kid Ramos on guitar, Paul Thomas on bass, Pops McFarland sharing bass duties, Chico Chisholm on the drums, High Tone Records. There are a couple tracks from the late 90s, and that was Henry Gray there listening to some blues music the first half of the show today. We're going to go to a little bit of jazz now. I'm going to start with some tracks off of a album called Jazz at the Kitty Halls on our Hooli Records. We're going to hear Punch Miller's New Orleans Band first with something called Shake It and Break It, followed by Kid Thomas's Algier Stompers with Maggie. Here is some New Orleans jazz from the Kitty Halls on the turntable from our Hooli Records right here for you on Louisiana Byway. Stick around.

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1: 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And welcome back to Louisiana Byways, friends. I'm your host, Lindsey Young. Right before the break there, we heard some New Orleans jazz from the Kitty Halls. Kitty Halls being places where you didn't pay a cover, you put money in the kitty to pay the band. These were largely outtakes from the liner notes by Chris Stronkowitz, who put this LP together for R. Hooley Records. These were outtakes from some sessions recorded for the Icon label at places like Preservation Hall in New Orleans. We heard before the break there, Kid Thomas's Algiers Stompers featuring Kid Thomas Valentine on trumpet, Paul Barnes on clarinet, Emmanuel Paul on tenor sax, Lewis Nelson on trombone, George Gesnan on banjo, Sammy Penn on drums, recorded July 3rd, 1960 by Bill Russell. And before that, Shake It and Break It, Punch Miller's New Orleans Jazz Band featuring Punch Miller on trumpet, Israel Gorman on clarinet, Albert Warner on tuba, George Gesnan on banjo, Wilbert Tillman on tuba, and Alex Biggard on drums, recorded August 31st, 1962 by Ken Mills, who was one of the original folks to establish Preservation Hall there in New Orleans to capture some of that old style jazz music. And we're going to keep that old style jazz music theme going here today on Louisiana Byways. We're going to hear some tracks from Freddie Keppard, recorded between 1923 and 1927. Let's hear, looks like, the second take of something called Messing Around, followed by Adam's Apple. Here is Freddie Keppard from 1923 to 27, right here on Louisiana Byways.

All right. Well, apologies there for a cue error and a little bit of operator error on the CD player there. But we were listening there to Freddie Keppard on the cornet playing with just now Freddie Keppard and his Jazz Cardinals that's the cue error. Jimmy Blythe and his Ragamuffins featuring Freddie Keppard on cornet, Roy Palmer on trombone, Johnny Dodds on clarinet, Jimmy Blythe on piano, Jasper Taylor on drums, washboard, and Trixie Smith on the vocals with, Adam's Apple. Messing around. And then as advertised initially was as messing around, that was Adam's Apple. And playing some old jazz music for you now from the early 1920s. And we're going to go now to Johnny Dodds, who was featured on some of those recordings, playing with Jasper Taylor and his State Street Boys with Stomp Time Blues, followed by It Must Be the Blues, right here on Louisiana Byways.

That was the It Must Be the Blues, preceded by Stomp Time Blues, Jasper Taylor and his State Street Boys, right here on Louisiana Byways, featuring Freddie Keppern on cornet, Eddie Ellis on trombone, Johnny Dodds on the clarinet, the featured artist there on this re-release of the Paramount Recordings, a Tiny Parham on piano, Jasper Taylor on the washboard, recorded in Chicago, January 1927. Stomp Time Blues and It Must Be the Blues. And we are running out of time here on Louisiana Byways, folks. We're going to go out with another cut that was featuring a lot of the last few artists that we've heard here, Johnny Dodds, Jimmy Noon, and Freddie Keppard. Here's

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1: On the show, and I hope you have a great rest of your Sunday. Take care.

A couple of jigs to get us started this afternoon. And we're just going to dive right into this big pool of music I have for you. And we're going to start off with Planxty. For some reason, I've been in the mood for Planxty lately. And so let's just get started with it right now. Three tracks from Planxty, starting off with The Good Ship Kangaroo. Coming up right now on The Dear Green Place. I'm glad you're here.

Welcome in to the Dear Green Place. Hello, I'm Cindy Funk. I'm here with you for the next 2 hours, bringing you all kinds of Celtic folk music for your Sunday afternoon. And we just heard a great player, Dennis Carey, from his album called Moving On. And he played for us Livy's Jig and Tips on the Tray.

0: And let's look back at this first set of music in the show today. We started off with three tracks from Planxty from the album called After the Break, which was remastered in 2020. And so it's fairly recent. And that's what we're listening to right now. And we heard first The Good Ship Kangaroo with Christy Moore singing on that one. One thing about Planxty, every single person in the band is either a famous singer or a famous instrumentalist, and some of them both. It was great to hear Christy Moore singing The Good Ship Kangaroo. And then we went on to a set of instrumentals, The Blackberry Blossom, Lucky in Love, and The Dairy Maid. And finished up with Andy Irvine. One thing about the Irish music coming out and just blossoming at this time, Andy Irvine is everywhere. He is a part of almost all the famous bands. He's just an amazing player, singer, writer. You've got it. He's amazing. And he sang for us The Rambling Shuler. And I always thought maybe the Shuler was a sailor, you know, just maybe a little different accent to it or something like that. But I just noticed in the liner notes that it's all about a beggar. Again, that's from the album called After the Break. And then one track there to send us off that first set. And this is by Buila. And this is their second album. I have their first one around here somewhere. But this is a second album from them. And we heard Anya's Jig and The Flight Jig. 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
0: Back to music now, and we're going to go to Lorena McKennitt singing for us, The Blacksmith. Just gorgeous. I hope you enjoy.

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How I wish I was in Sherbrooke now. A letter of marque came from the king to the scummiest vessel I've ever...

0: years. 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
0: For 20 brave men, all fishermen, who would make for him the

0: And let's talk about this last set of music. Some great things in there. We started off with just a beautiful version of Blacksmith, done by Lorena McKennett from her Elemental album. Then we went to Malinky, their Hansel title to this album, and I'm still not quite sure where that came from in here, but they did for us Pad the Road with Me. And then we went to a group of Colum Gannon, Jesse Smith, and John Blake, their album called The You with the Crooked Horn. And they did a couple of tunes for us. Dunboyne Straw Platers, which I'm going to have to look that up sometime. I understand straw plaiting is where I've seen people do that. They sort of braid it together, and it makes rugs, and it makes I'm not sure how many other things. And I'm going to have to look that up. And then they also played for us Wheels of the World. And then we went to The Longest Johns, their Seasides album. Some of the tracks that didn't get put onto other albums, and they didn't want to lose them, so they went ahead and put them on a sort of small album by themselves. And they sang for us Fish in the Sea. And speaking of the sea, we played Stan Rogers and Barrett's Privateers. The second of this month, just a few days ago, was the 43rd anniversary of when Stan Rogers was killed just across the Ohio River in Kentucky. There was a fire on board, and they landed very quickly. When the plane landed, Stan was busy helping other people escape from the fire in the plane and ended up succumbing to the smoke himself. And it was just a horrific day for folk music. I always play a Stan Rogers tune the week that we celebrate that great loss. So I played Barrett's Privateers, one of his most known songs.
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0: And now let's move on to another set of music. We're going to start this one off with a couple of tracks from Battlefield Band, right here on the Dear Green Place.

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And let's talk a bit about the last set of tunes and music that we heard in the first hour of the Dear Green Place today. And we started off with a couple of tracks from Battlefield Band, good old buddies of mine. And they have many albums out from their long career. And this one's called Home Ground. Lots of great music on this one. And so we started with After Hours, which is a favorite they would sing in concert. And then just some tunes that followed that up, just called the Hornpipes. And then we went to a little island that a lot of people know about, but a lot of people don't, called the Isle of Man in the Irish Sea between Ireland and England. This is an album called Manannan's Cloak, is something back from the Manx history from the way back. And we have three people playing on this, probably with some friends of theirs as well. Fiddler Thomas McAllister is on here, and Jamie Smith, he's on the accordion, the Welsh accordion, I will say. And also bouzouki player Adam Rhodes is on here. And so we heard three tracks from them, from the Isle of Man, and they're musicians that are helping grow a really healthy Manx music scene. We've got the King of the Sea. That one, by the way, had Paul McKenna in there. You could hear his voice singing lead there. Good to hear Paul McKenna. And then we heard To Dingle with Love, the instrumental. And then we heard, I don't know how to pronounce this, so I'm going to sort of have we play with this, For Hemig Yog. And that translates to high net worth individuals. So they're having a little fun with this as well. And that's the group Barul from the Isle of Man. 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Listener-powered music exploration for Southwest Ohio. And hello, this is Cindy Funk. I'm here with the Dear Green Place for you this afternoon. I hope you've enjoyed the music I've played so far today. Lots more to come. And now we're going to Wales, a trio from Wales called Plethyn. And we're going to hear them do a song about true love gone awry, I have a feeling. Here's Plethyn and Farewell to Aberystwyth. Here on the Dear Green Place.

0: And in this last set, we started off with Wales and the group Plethyn. And they played for us. So it could be a true story for all we know. It's about love, and then, boof, it's gone. Farewell, Aberystwyth, which is a lovely town in Wales. And then from a group from the north of Spain, actually a Celtic area as well. And it's from a band called Yandy Kubel. And the name of the album is Na Yende. And they played for us a nice instrumental called Arnicu. And then back to Malinke, we heard them sing for us All About the Fisherman's Wife. And then we heard from Dennis Carey, his Moving On album that brought us in today. But this is a different one, and it's got some nice titles in it. The Cozy Gap, The Cat on the Car, The Lively Bunch, a set of reels for us from Dennis Carey. 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MVRPC can be reached at 937-223-6323. And now it's time for poetry from Conrad's Corner.
1: Hi there, and welcome to Conrad's Corner, where you hear poets and poetry. I'm Lincoln Schreiber, and today's poet is Avon Bolin with Cityscape. I have a word for it. The way the surface waited all day to be a silvery pause between sky and city, which is Elver. And another one for how the bay-shelved cirrus clouds piled up at the edge of the Irish Sea, which is Elver too. The old black rock baths have been neglected now for 50 years, fine cracks in the tiles visible as they ever were when I can, shouted Harry Vernon as he dived from the highest board, curving down into salt and urine, his cry fading out through the half century it took to hear as a child that a glass eel had been seen. Entering the seawater baths at twilight, known as Elver, and immediately the world begins, a delicate migration, a fine crazing, healing in the tiles, the sky deepening above a city that has always been unsettled by the sluice gates in the Irish Sea, to which there now comes at dusk a translucent visitor yearning for the estuary. That was Cityscape by Avon Bolin. Remember to read, write, and experience poetry, and thanks for listening.

0: 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You know what I mean? 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
1: Run, little rabbit, run, run. Yeah, the corner man, a big shotgun, run, little rabbit, run, run, run.
2: And it's time to get back to the music. So we're going to start off this next set with another track from the Battlefield Band. This is The Rovin' Dies Hard. From the Dear Green Place.

0: Well, in this set, we heard first from the Battlefield Band, that Home Ground album, and we heard another one of their specials that they would do in concert, The Roven Dies Hard. And then from Lorena McKennitt, one more time with another beautiful piece from her. This is Kelswater from that Elemental album. And then we went back to Malinke for the last time and heard The Newry Highwayman. And then from Ailey Monroe and Ailey Steele to what I assume are young women and their album together called Ur, spelled just U-R. And they played for us four or five little sets, but I can't pronounce some of them. I'm not even going to try. So we're going to call this the William Ross set from Ailey and Ailey. Now here's a few messages for you from your friends here at WISO.
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2: Hello, everyone. My name's Eric Henry. I host a show called The Blues Revival on 91.3 WYSO and Novaphonic.fm every Sunday afternoon from 3 to 5. Like Willie Dixon said, the blues is the roots and the rest is the fruits.
0: Be sure to hang in for Eric Henry's show just in a little while. You'll get to hear that giggle again. It's worth it. Well, this is the last set of the show on the Dear Green Place today, and we're going to start out with an extra Stan Rogers song. This is Made on the Shore, here on the Dear Green Place.

Glenrothes to Glentauchers, from Glenfarclas to Glenspey, from Glenmurray to Glenelgin and Glengran, from Glenfiddich to Glenlossie, Glenlivet to Glenkeith, I'm a whisky sip and space, I'd sycophant. There's Breval and there's Ben Runnis.

Castle knock, says the moth to me, sure we'll court by the lock. Then I knew she was one of the rare old stock up by the zoological gardens.

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If you don't get moving, you'll get such a crack up in the zoological gardens.

And now it's time to talk about the last set of music in the day. We started off with Stan Rogers and The Maid on the Shore. Following that, we went to Robin Lang, his album called One for the Road. Robin Lang sings a lot of songs about whiskey. And this one as well. This is the Speyside Whiskey Song. And then we went to the Black Family from their album Our Time Together, and they sang about the Zoological Gardens. We went to the Longest Johns with Natalie Holmes singing the lead there. Beautiful Thing, The Parting Glass, of course. And that's from that Seasides album. And we finished up with an instrumental done by Pons Alias from their album called Captain Glenn's Comfort. And it was called 75 Pound Fine. And that's all the music for today. I want to thank you for listening in today. I hope you've enjoyed what I picked. A little different today. Some things that we don't hear very much, and I thought maybe today was the day for that. And I hope you join me every Sunday from 1 to 3 here on WYSO. 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
5: Oh, boy. Welcome to the Blues Revival, everyone. This week's edition is going to be hot, just like the weather. It is a super nice day out there. Hope you're enjoying yourselves. And thanks again for listening to 91.3 WYSO and Novaphonic.fm. Oh, boy. Of course, my name's Eric Henry, and I may have already said this is the Blues Revival. And so glad you could hang out with me today and enjoy this music. We just heard from, at the top, at the opening, we had R.L. Burnside from the album First Recordings. And, well, I was looking to see if they had dates on there, but I'm thinking it's the 60s, late 60s, but I don't see it right now. But anyway, right after that, we had Two Bones and a Pick from the album Juicy, doing a track called Hip Hip Hooray. And yeah, great day for the blues, folks, and stick around. Hopefully you got yourself something cool to drink. Maybe, you know, chilling outside and enjoying the weather. That's what I'd do today if I was you. And I'll quit yapping at you and play some more blues. Right now, I'm going to get it going one more time with Coco Taylor, doing a track called I Got What It Takes.

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But when they dug me and my gangster ways, they hung up their guns

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I take 25 or 30. I put them all on a freight. $1 million reward for me. Each and every state.

Little Johnny Guitar Watson for you right there. We had that track was called Gangster of Love. And right before that, some Sonny Boy Williamson the second with Help Me. And Freddie King before that with Me and My Guitar. And starting off, we had Coco Taylor with I Got What It Takes. Well, you're listening to the Blues Revival. My name's Eric Henry, and we got the blues every Sunday, 3 to 5. So glad you can make it. Tune in, hang out, and tell your friends, man. If you dig it, let them know. And I don't mind. I don't mind a little shameless promotion. I do it all the time. But right now, let's check up on the weather and see what's happening around the Miami Valley. Currently, we've got partly cloudy skies. It's around 87. This afternoon, well, it says we were looking for a high of 85, but I think we made that one. We got a 30% chance of thunderstorms going into the afternoon, evening, and it's good. We might get something, 30%, you never know. And we're looking for a low around 68 degrees tonight, mostly cloudy after the chance of thunderstorms ends. And Monday, we're looking for a high around 86, mostly cloudy, with, guess what, another chance of thunderstorms that goes into the evening hours. And then they're saying it's going to go into just rain instead of thunderstorms. We got a low of 70, so it's going to be a rather balmy evening. And Tuesday, well, the showers continue with a high around 83. Tuesday night, well, showers. I see a theme. I see a theme brewing for this whole next week, actually. We got a low around 71 on Tuesday night. There's a high of 88 on Wednesday. And, we got more showers. So this whole week is looking like showers and thunderstorms if that doesn't change midweek. So, it is what it is. The flowers need some lovin's, I guess, need some of that rain. But anyway, we'll see how it goes. 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And, right now, of course, we got the blues, y'all. And hopefully you all are having a fine day and just enjoying yourselves. Enjoy yourselves as much as I enjoy playing these tunes for you, because I have a blast every Sunday. And I'm so glad to be here and so glad you can make it. Right now, I'm going to play Howlin' Wolf tune for you. This one, of course, has Hubert Sumlin on the guitar. This groove typically is associated with a song called Killin' Floor, but there was a track that came out before Killin' Floor called Shake For Me, and this is a cool tune, and I just love the solo in this thing. I mean, beyond the awesomeness of Howlin' Wolf's voice. So, dig it, y'all.

I want to give you all a lot of credit for standing up and listening to blues for 4 hours in the heat. Thank you. And since you're doing that, we're going to play some of it for you right now.

0: That was Ray Charles there doing a track, an instrumental track called Easy Riding Gal. And right before that, we had Floyd Dixon doing Real Lovin' Mama. And that track, what did that, Mary Jones was the other vocalist, the female vocalist on there. And before that, we had Ronnie Earle featuring Daryl Knowles on vocals doing a live track called I Found a New Love. And let's see, right before that one, starting it off, we had Howlin' Wolf doing Shake For Me. Well, you're listening to the Blues Revival. My name's Eric Henry, and so glad you could tune in. 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
1: 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But once you get there, it feels as good as an old pair of slippers. 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I'm crazy.
0: That's right. Stick around for the country ramble, either on 91.3 WYSO or Novaphonic.fm. And, well, man, we got all kinds of blues still. It's like this hour is already flying by. We got about, you know, an hour and 18 more minutes of the blues. So whatever you're doing, stick around. And right now I'm going to, let's get a little funky. I haven't played anything remotely. Well, kind of funky a little bit, but let's do this track from Taj Mahal. I don't feel like I've played this one in a while, so hope you dig it. This is Leavin' Trunk.

last one many times.

0: Hi, I'm Layla Faldin from Morning Edition. I spent over a decade living abroad and then several times moved right here in this country. 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
2: 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Oh, yeah. And of course, right now it's the Blues Revival, and we're about to tick over to the 4 o'clock hour. And so glad you could hang out and, dig the blues with me, you know. I'm always excited. I hope you are too. And, I'll let you know what we just heard. Why not? That last track was T-Bone Walker from the Complete Imperial recordings, 1950 through 1954. And what's super awesome on here is, well, there's 52 tracks because it's a two CD set. So 52 tracks.

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1: West Side Soul, the Magic Sam Blues Band out on Delmark Records back in, late 60s. I should look this stuff up before I start talking. I'm thinking it was 1967 or ish. Let's say that. And that track was All Your Love. Right before that, some Junior Wells with Buddy Guy doing a Junior Wells is, I guess, kind of take lyrically on a song called Checking on My Baby. That's a Sonny Boy Williamson tune, but as Junior Wells was prone to do, he would take someone else's song and, you know, just like have an outline of the lyrics and then just make up the rest of it himself. So the lyrics differ quite a bit. They're similar, but not the same from the Sonny Boy version. Robert Johnson before that had a request come in, and if I got it, I'll play it for you. If you got something you want to hear, just shoot me a message, you know, on Facebook, or give the studio a call and I'll try to dig it out if I got it, of course. And that track was Come On In My Kitchen by Robert Johnson. And starting off the set, we had Taj Mahal doing a track called Leaving Trunk. And so that about sums up that last set. And let's get this new one going. How about something? I was looking for a particular Fabulous Thunderbird tune, and I opened up the case, and the CD was not there. So obviously, I've put it in the wrong place, and it's kind of wigging me out. But I'm sure I'll find it eventually. So instead, I'm going to play something from Kim Wilson, one of his solo albums, even though it's a band, so it's not really solo, but it's the Kim Wilson stuff outside of the Fabulous Thunderbirds. And this track is from the album Looking for Trouble, and the song's called Hand to Mouth. And it has a... I'd say it has a Howlin' Wolf kind of feel to it, kind of like a Smokestack Lightning. Check it out. See what you think.

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Otis Rush right there for you. That was from the album Otis Rush, So Many Roads, live in concert. And that indeed was, excuse me, I had to clear my throat. That indeed was the track, the title track, So Many Roads, name of that song. And right before that, we had Big Mama Thornton over with the, that was with, it's an Arhuli release with the Muddy Waters Blues Band, 1966, doing a track called Life Goes On. And starting off that little set, way back at the top of the hour, we had Kim Wilson from the album Looking for Trouble with a song called Hand to Mouth. Oh, man. And so glad you could hang out today. Right now, it's time to check up on the weather and see what's happening around the Miami Valley. Currently, we've got partly cloudy skies. 86 degrees-ish around the Miami Valley. We've obviously surpassed our high, the projected high for the day, because that was 85 they were looking for. And today we do have a 50% chance of thunderstorms this afternoon into the evening. It continues a bit. We've got a low around 68. The chance of thunderstorms dwindle as we head towards the, you know, nighttime, early morning hours. And we're going to go to about mostly cloudy skies, it's saying. Monday, high around 86, mostly cloudy in the morning with a chance of thunderstorms in the afternoon as the day progresses into the evening. Again, we got thunderstorms Monday night, and then it's going to go to a chance of showers with a low around 70. The rain showers look like they continue on Tuesday night. We're looking for a high of 83 on Tuesday with a low of 71. And they're not saying anything about thunderstorms, but with that temperature, I would not be surprised. Looking for more rain in the forecast for Wednesday. So all the pretty plants are going to get all the water they need this week. Oh, boy. 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Oh, boy. Well, thanks for hanging out on 91.3 WYSO and novaphonic.fm. This is the Blues Revival, and my name is Eric Henry. And, you know, as always, I'm very thankful to be here playing these tunes with you. And very thankful that folks are out there listening and hopefully enjoying the situation. Right now, I'm thinking about, thinking about giving it to Ovi Wright. And we're going to give it to Ovi Wright. He's a great soul singer, great gospel music, blues all over the place. You know, it's like not necessarily the most well-known name, Howlin' Wolf or whatever, but people who know, you know. And we're going to let him take you to church right now with a track called I'm Going Home to Live with God.

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5: 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Or hang out on novaphonic.fm for some more musical options. Either way, stick around and or be back for the Country Ramble coming up at 6 o'clock. Right now, you're listening to the Blues Revival. My name's Eric Henry, and we got the blues right up to 5 o'clock. So we got a little bit more time, a couple more tunes for you. Before we move along, I'm going to tell you what we just heard. We had that last track was John Lee Hooker live from Soledad Prison doing Serves Me Right to Suffer. And before that one, Aretha Franklin doing Taking Up Another Man's Place, or Space, that is. And that was off of a Atlantic Records vocalist album I've got over here. Atlantic Blues vocalist, as a matter of fact, the name of that one. And let's see, right before that we had Albert King with Can't You See What You're Doing to Me. And I've got that one on the Best of Albert King on Stax there. Starting off the set, we had O.V. Wright, another greatest hits record, and that was I'm Going Home to Live with God, and taking you to church a little bit on this Sunday with some O.V. Wright. And right now, let's see, I'm going to play you something from a CD that came out a little while back, maybe about 9 years ago now, I think. This is well, it's called Big Head Blues Club, and the album's called Way Down Inside, Songs of Willie Dixon. And so the band features Big Head Todd and the Monsters, Mud Morganfield, Billy Branch, and Ronnie Baker Brooks, plus Erica Brown on one track, though she's not on the track I'm about to play. I'm going to play one called Good Advice. And, man, this album is top notch, by the way, if you're looking for something cool to listen to. So here we go. Good Advice.

0: we're coming to the end, folks. Got an Albert Collins right there playing a track called Hooked on You from the album Cold Snap. Before that, we had some Johnny Taylor with Jody's Got Your Girl and Gone. Led Zeppelin back there from the BBC sessions. The Girl I Love's Got Long Black Wavy Hair. Laverne Baker doing a pig, give me a pig foot and a, well, give me a pig foot's the name of it. I was going to say a beer, but that's, it's not actually in the title. Yeah, that's her doing Bessie Smith back there. And starting it off, we had Big Head Todd and, well, Big Head Blues Club with Good Advice. 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All right, y'all. 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
2: President Trump's aggressive interventions in Latin America. What's the end game? For Sunday, June 7th, this is All Things Considered from NPR News. I'm Adrian Florido. Today we look at where things stand for Republican priorities on Capitol Hill, including funding for immigration enforcement. We'll also visit a tiny remote island that India wants to transform into a port.
3: This strategic game that we are talking about seems to me a bit speculative, but the damage to the environment is going to be very real.
2: And what's a city bird got to do to be heard over all that ruckus?
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5: 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Iran fired ballistic missiles at Israel today, the first such attack.

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3: I'm Janine Herbst with these headlines. President Trump is defending a lack of progress ending the U.S. war in Iran, saying taking the action didn't break his anti-war campaign promises because he says this isn't a forever war. But he tells NBC's Meet the Press getting a peace deal could take a long time. A lawsuit was filed yesterday to stop President Trump's UFC cage battle on the White House lawn in celebration of his birthday and the country's 250th anniversary. Public Integrity Project says Congress didn't consent and an environmental review wasn't conducted. And at the weekend box office, after 3 weeks of indie horror dominance, the slasher spoof sequel Scary Movie took the top spot with an estimated $55 million. I'm Janine Herbst, NPR News.

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Well, there's a fellow by the name of Frank Prophet. Pretty simple tune, but pretty effective, too. As you're tuned into WYSO, as first of the hour announcement, that we're playing country music for the next 2 hours, a country ramble. And we're going to ramble into some banjo music tonight. I thought we'd play what's a style of banjo called frailing banjo. So different than bluegrass. This is often called an overhand style of playing the banjo. Still a five string, just like Earl Scruggs played. And all Scruggs' progeny. In fact, it's an older style. In fact, this is an African style of playing the banjo.

that was very popular in the southern mountains, in the mountainous regions of the upper south, the Appalachian Mountains, in the latter part of the 19th century and through the first part of the 20th. But a lot of these old styles were almost suppressed. They were almost forgotten during the ascendancy of Earl Scruggs's virtuosity on the banjo. A lot of them that were everybody wanted to play like Scruggs. But, you know, oddly, in last couple decades, there's been sort of a renaissance with this older style. So I thought I'd do that tonight. I've never done this before. I've done a whole show on this old style of playing the banjo. Lots of new people like Dirk Powell that started this out with that tune, Hop High My Lulu Gal. Both Dirk Powell and Frank Proffitt were playing what are called fretless banjos. Now, that's just a coincidence. I didn't mean to do it that way, but that means that they don't have the wire metal. Well, the metal wires that cross the neck on the left hand. So on a regular banjo, on a banjo like Earl Scruggs played, or just like you go to a festival and you see a five-string banjo, you can play an A sharp, or from a B to a C, and you play either a B note or a C note. But that's because there are wires that cross the neck and allow you to be in tune with a particular key. But the fretless banjo, you can play a note between a B and a C. You can play in between sounds. They don't give names. They're right there, and they're very good for slides for that reason as well. In both those tunes, the banjo players used the slide technique on his left hand, sliding from one tone to the next, in hitting all the what are called microtones between the two. Frank Proffitt from Beech Mountain, North Carolina, Reese, North Carolina, from a longtime Appalachian musical family. He died of a cancer in the 1960s, but still left a legacy of some great tunes. He's the guy that, if you remember the Kingston Trio and their big hit, Tom Dooley. Well, they got it from Frank Proffitt. It's a story of a murder in that area of the country. So anyway, on a country ramble, I often say we don't respect geographical borders or time borders. Well, we will ramble through. This is country ramble. We will ramble through time, but not so much geography. There's not this old time style of playing, say in Western music or cowboy music or Cajun music. So we're gonna stay in the Appalachian Mountains. I think everything's from that tradition, including this next banjo player. So we're gonna play the old time. Well, I'll describe it the next time I get on this old time frailing style. But there's also a tradition, especially in Kentucky, of some very famous and prominent women who played in this style. We're on records and radio. One of the first was a woman that used the stage name Cousin Emmy, and she did a remarkable banjo piece that was later transferred to bluegrass by Bobby Osborne. But she did it as one of her signature tunes. Cousin Emmy here with that old-time style on the banjo with a tune called Ruby.

Well, there's some old-time banjo and fiddle music from that was Kyle Creed and Fred Cockrum. Fred playing the fiddle. And actually, that was sort of a duo. Hit the wrong button there. We started out with Jimmy Sutton from George Stoneman. They're not too far apart. George Stoneman, the banjo player that was playing Jimmy Sutton's from Galax. And the banjo player, so we're doing a banjo show. The banjo player on that one's from fairly close, Low Gap, North Carolina. So both North Carolina and Virginia folks. Whereas as we're focusing in on the frailing banjo style here on A Country Ramble tonight, the Duffy Brothers here in the studio with you. We appreciate you tuning in to WYSO and hope you like some of this old-time country music. As I said before, a lot of times we go from one sort of country music tradition to another, one folk tradition to another. But tonight we're sort of sticking with the Appalachian sound, the Appalachian sound of the frailing banjo, they call it. Now, there's different gradations of frailing, and the names are fluid. They aren't really written in an encyclopedia somewhere. But this is an overhand style. You hit the strings down with your fingernail rather than picking it up like in bluegrass music. And I said before, bluegrass music, when Earl Scruggs started playing his astonishing banjo style, it suppressed a lot of these older styles, a lot of the older musicians. None of the young folks wanted to learn these old styles. But that has changed in the last couple decades. A lot of people coming up learning the styles that we're playing tonight, including we'll put Rick Good in that bunch. Rick from the Hot Mud family, let him do the When the Train Comes Along. We heard that with them from a live show of theirs, the Hot Mud family. Two banjo players, Wade Ward was on that bunch from Grayson County, Virginia. He did the June Apple, very popular tune in that area of the country. June Apple uses a different scale than the major or minor scale that we're used. Most American popular music is written in. It uses a different kind of scale, a scale that goes back to more medieval times. For you musicologists, June Apple with Wade Ward. And then the singing piece with Oscar Wright, who's from West Virginia. Elkhorn Ridge was his sort of signature tune. These are all old folks. We'll get some young folks in. In fact, we'll get them in next. But some of this was old folks. Oscar Wright, I remember seeing him. He was old in the early 70s when I saw him playing Elkhorn Ridge. I love that tune, though. So we're going to explore a little bit of this overhand style. So a style that is basically an African approach to the banjo, an African instrument, picked up by the larger white culture in Appalachian areas and used especially to twin or second the fiddle, the European fiddle. So it was a wonderful marriage of musical and rhythmic styles with the European violin and the African banjo, five-string banjo. And they just turned out they worked very well together. And history was made. Hitting down with your fingernails. And here's a young man. I had a chance to see him yesterday. His name is Brad Kolodner, who's currently making his living touring, mostly playing the banjo. This is one he wrote. He's playing here with his dad, Ken. Here's one he wrote called Caspian's Dream.

Very nice, Taj Mahal, here on a country ramble. Duffy Brothers at the soundboard here at WYSO 91.3 WYSO Community Radio for the Miami Valley. Thanks for tuning in. All we're focusing tonight on a country ramble. We're focusing on the frailing banjo styles and overhand style of playing the banjo. So very, as I mentioned before, very effectively mimicking the European styles of fiddling tradition. So they meshed together very well. It kind of was, as I said, Taj Mahal, Colored Aristocracy, it's all called, that tune. And Taj Mahal still playing in his 80s. He's mostly associated with the blues, of course, but he still plays that tune on banjo. There's also, I mentioned earlier, there's been a renaissance of these older styles in the last, say, two decades. And one of the real big reasons for that renaissance is Rhiannon Giddens. If you're familiar with she was in a band for a while called the Carolina Chocolate Drops, and she's been on her own in different assemblages and with Yo-Yo Ma on the Silk Road project. She's a wizard of just about any music she wants to approach. We'll get her on in a little bit. But that's one of the reasons why there has been a renaissance of the older style. But I'll tell you what, in bluegrass and the old time community as well, I'd say you got to give credit to Ralph Stanley, as we heard Ralph Stanley doing Little Birdie in that set. I think Ralph also legitimized going back and playing the old style of his mother. That's how his mother played the banjo. And that's how Ralph started out. He started out with Hook and Line and Shout Little Lulu, his mother's songs. And it wasn't until really he was in his 20s that he started playing the three-finger style and the bluegrass style. For a while, he did two fingers. So these are just different approaches to playing the five-string banjo. Ralph, in the early 1970s, after his brother's death in 1966, and Ralph put his band together, he started consciously going back in playing his roots music, playing in that old, not every tune, of course, but he would feature it just about every show. And he would do those old tunes like Little Birdie that we heard. And boy, they were crowd pleasers. And all of a sudden, I play this style of banjo. And when I first started playing, a lot of bluegrass people looked on it. They call it chicken scratching, sort of looked down on it. But Ralph, as I say, legitimized it again. And it's very common now in bluegrass music for a banjo player to, not every song, as I say, but maybe once a set, to revert to that overhand style called frailing. What else do we hear with that set? Caspian's Dream from Brad Kalodner and Kathy Anderson. Yeah, he's big in the dance community. I tell you what, Kathy, we saw him, as I said, we went over to the Columbus Folk Festival yesterday. Saw the Brad and his dad Ken, and they put on a good show. They're professional musicians, very well done. It was very pleasing to see, and I appreciate the Columbus Folk Festival folks putting that festival together. It's still going on today, although it's getting. I guess it's over on Sunday in the evening now. But it was good to see Brad Kalodner. And then finally in that set, the Dixie Darlings, a local band from decades past. Cindy Mapes doing the sort of the, actually she wasn't doing the lead vocal on that one, but she often was the lead singer in the group. She did sing on that. They had a nice trio on that one, the Dixie Darlings, and that was the song called My Dixie Darling, an old Carter family song. Linda Scott was the one playing the banjo, the frailing banjo on that one. Barb Coons playing the fiddle. Both those guys are associated with the band that I play in, the Corn Drinkers. We'll get them on here in a minute. But it was fun to hear the Dixie Darlings. They're going to have a reunion this summer. Cindy Mapes lives in, the lead singer of the group lives in Boston, so they don't get together all that often. But she's coming back to the Miami Valley, and I think we're going to get them on this show in July. We'll have some live music with that band, the Dixie Darlings. Look forward to that as well. So the frailing banjo style today on a country ramble.
I mistakenly played this fellow just a few minutes ago, but let's give him a chance to shine. Fred Cochran from Surry County, North Carolina. He was played in bands right after World War One. He was playing in fiddle ensembles. He plays both fiddle and banjo. One of the best and recognized in the sort of the world of United States folk music. I mean, he's a master. Fred Cochran, listen to this, and he plays a tune called Little Satchel.

0: Thank you.
1: Well, just a masterful performance from Suzanne Thomas with the Hot Mud Family when she recorded that. That's off of their Flying Fish album. It's called Live As We Know It, the Hot Mud Family. Suzanne learned that from the playing of Lily Mae Ledford, who was the cut before that with the banjo-picking girl, the fast one, with Lily Mae Ledford and her sister Rosie. It was a duet, really, with the two sisters. So it's a sister duet and one of the most remarkable performances on record from 1939. They traveled up to Chicago to record that, and a good thing they did. Now, they had a long career, both of them, with the Coon Creek Girls on Renfro Valley Radio down south of Lexington, and influenced just about every Kentucky banjo player of the next generation, like people like Ralph Stanley from Virginia, but he was listening to Renfro Valley and Lily Mae as well. Lily Mae Ledford in the old style. Now, Suzanne, I'll go back and say Lily Ledford recorded that tune several times, sometimes with the overhand style that we've been talking about, frailing style. Sometimes Lily Mae used what's called a two-finger style of her dad's on that piece, and her aunt. She learned that, I think, from her aunt. She learned Banjo Picking Girl from her brother, who picked it up when he was working the coal mines in Pike County. They were from Powell County, Kentucky. But Suzanne just the masterful performance. We were so blessed in the Miami Valley to have the Hot Mud Family and Suzanne's lead vocal on tunes like that. She knew what she was doing. She did it well. Corn Drinkers also on that set, the band that I'm in. That was me on the banjo, Linda Scott and Barbara Coons on the fiddle, Doug Smith on the guitar, Al Turnbull on the bass with two tunes from the Kentucky, one from the Kentucky tradition. One's called Snowbird on the Ash Bank. Not a real popular Kentucky tune, but has that pedigree. And one called Sarah Armstrong's tune, actually a tune from Pennsylvania. But the Corn Drinkers, the local string band featuring the frailing style of banjo, and started that set out with, once again, with Fred Cockrum with Little Satchel. Fred Cockrum from, once as I mentioned, from Surry County, North Carolina, a area rich in banjo and fiddle-styled music. Thanks for tuning in to the Country Ramble, the Duffy Brothers here in the studio. Guess I'll let you know that you're listening to 91.3 WYSO Yellow Springs and WYSO HD2, Novaphonic.fm. We're listener-powered music exploration for Southwest Ohio. Glad to be with you. I'm so pleased that you're tuned in to our broadcast tonight, featuring the old-time styles on the banjo, pretty much sticking in the Appalachian country. In our playlist tonight, a lot of times on Country Ramble, we do ramble all over country styles, but tonight focusing in on that old banjo style called frailing or sometimes clawhammer banjo. I mentioned the Columbus Folk Festival where we saw Brad Klaudner yesterday. We also had a chance to see Chris Cool, one of the masters of frailing banjo on the current stage. A touring musician. I'm astonished that some of these folks can actually make a living playing this old style. They can. I'm not going to say it's not they're buying mansions or anything, but they're doing it. And it's all power to them. Glad to see it. Chris Cool, a long time, several decades now playing this old banjo style. We're going to let him and a buddy of his, Arnie Naaman. There's two banjos on here. On a tune called On My Way to Somewhere and one called, it's a medley. So the second tune's called 45 Kilometers to Town. Here's Chris Cool here on A Country Ramble.

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Walking Boss. That one's called Jim Lloyd from Virginia. Long time on the scene playing the old time Fralin banjo. Now there's a sequence that we start that set off with the actually a Canadian banjo player, Chris Cool, and Arnie Neiman on that. On My Way to Somewhere, a duet they did in a medley, second tune, 45 kilometers to town. They're both traveling as well. Chris Cool usually plays with fiddler John Showman. Showman was recently injured in an accident, so Chris Cool out on his own when we saw him yesterday. Good banjo player, though, and makes his living playing the banjo. Doc Watson from his first album, doing Georgia Buck. I just never tire of that album, nor that tune. Doc was, you know, I mean, everybody thinks of Doc Watson as a guitar player, but he was a multi-instrumentalist and mastered that old-time style of banjo picking, too. Now, Doc used to play with an older fellow at the time, a guy named Tom Ashley. But we heard Tom Ashley when he was a young man with that Cuckoo Bird from the 1929-1930. Tom Ashley put that on record. And it's another masterful performance of the old-time Appalachian style. Luckily, we were fortunate to Tom Ashley never really stopped playing music. And he recorded in the with several markup of bands in the 1920s and 30s, but continued to play and recorded in the 1960s as well with Doc Watson. But and then the one we just heard Jim Lloyd playing Walkin' Boss is from Tom Ashley's repertoire. A song is usually associated with him, but Jim Lloyd does well. Now that's our Jim Lloyd's record is. Just last year's release on Patuxent Music. Good. It's called The Ghost of Virginia, that album. A nice album, almost all banjo. Go listen for it if you can. Jim Lloyd with Ghost of Virginia. Hey, you're listening to Country Ramble on WYSO. The Duffy Brothers here at the controls. We're focusing in on Fralin banjo tonight, a style that's older than bluegrass music, older than what Earl Scruggs started playing in 1945 with Bill Monroe and just revolutionized banjo playing by doing so. But the older style is worth listening to as well. In fact, it has an aesthetic all its own. And it can actually play music that sometimes just doesn't work on the bluegrass banjo. You know, I didn't say it at the time, but we started this show out an hour ago, more than an hour ago, with Frank Proffitt doing if it's not novelty, a song that he called I Won't Get Drunk No More. Good intentions, right? But anyway, the reason I played it was because it's a waltz. And a lot of times waltzes don't do well with Scruggs-style playing. Some people can do it well, but it works well with the old-time Fralin style better. Some of these, and you heard Suzanne Thomas do that Red Rocking Chair. Oh, my gosh. I mean, you just wouldn't be able to do that with the bluegrass style. So it has its, I mean, it's not as, and in some ways it's not as flexible as bluegrass music. It's not as, you can't do arpeggios in this old style like you can with bluegrass music, but still it has, as I said, its own aesthetic that's often very pleasing. One guy in country music, the mainstream country music that's never gave up the old style was Louis Jones, Grandpa Jones. Continued to play in the old style. And remember seeing him on old Hee Haw? Are you that age? Did you used to watch Hee Haw on TV? Well, if you did, you saw Grandpa Jones on there, and he played in this style. And this is one of his big hit records for King Records down in Cincinnati. Here's Grandpa Jones with Old Rattler.

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0: Need to meditate, chill out, or blast off to another sonic sphere? I'm Juliet Frumholt, inviting you to join Jerry Kenny and me every Sunday night for Alpha Rhythms. 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
1: And therefore, that astronomical way of looking at things is simply overwhelming.

Wow, some great banjo playing from Molly O'Day, stage name, or Laverne Williamson. I mentioned earlier about strong Kentucky women banjo players. There's a trio of them sort of right there with, we started, in the last hour we did Cousin Emmy, and then Lily Mae Ledford from the Coon Creek Girls, and slightly younger, learned from the other two, Molly O'Day. Oh, she had powerful, powerful banjo playing and powerful voice with Traveling That Highway Home. Sort of on another other spectrum of banjo playing was Adam Hurt right before that with Old Molly Oxford. Adam Hurt currently on the tour as well. And just he can get more notes out of a banjo than just about anybody except Don Reno. I mean, Adam Hurt can do it. He likes to slow songs down like that one. And boy, is it a pleasure to hear Old Molly Oxford from Adam Hurt. I mentioned earlier that one of the main causes, the main reasons of a renaissance in this old style, the old style of banjo playing that we're highlighting, is called frailing. One of the reasons that it's prominent now is Rhiannon Giddens, and she did "Fly Around My Pretty Little Miss" with her fiddling buddy Justin Robinson. And I tell you what, if you want an introduction to the old fiddle banjo style duets, you should pick that up, that album. It would be a great start. You know, Rhiannon Giddens and Justin Robinson. The album's called What Did the Blackbird Say to the Crow? It's about 2 years old now, probably. Oh, is it a tough album? You like that one. And we started out with Grandpa Jones. Well, there's another one. Anything you get by Grandpa is going to be good, I think. Even the slow songs where he doesn't play the banjo is good. He just always had good taste. There's good, solid country music. Another Kentucky banjo player, although raised up here near Akron, Ohio. But still a Kentucky banjo player, Grandpa Jones with Old Rattler started us out on that set. Hey, thanks for tuning in. I really appreciate it. I hope you're enjoying this old banjo music. Next week we'll have Mac McDivitt in the studio with me, Tom Duffy, and I think Mac, you sent me today, it's Dust and Sand, Sand and Dust. That's his theme for next week. We'll look forward to that. Always look forward to Mac's playlist. We invite Mac McDivitt up to our show once a month and sort of turn over the playlist to him. We get to talk about it as well. I enjoy those talks very much. Stay tuned next week, then, for a country ramble at 6 o'clock on Sunday. We'll do that with Mac. Featuring that banjo style tonight, sort of keeping it in the Appalachian country. Here's actually this next young woman is New York born, but she and her dad shepherded all through the mountains, especially in eastern Kentucky, just to learn the old styles of playing the banjo. Her name's Nora Brown. I don't know how old she is now, probably 21 or 22. She's been playing really professionally since her mid-teens. She plays well. She sings well. Plays well with his tours often with a fiddle partner, Stephanie Coleman. Here's Stephanie Coleman and Nora Brown with a tune that's usually associated with Hobart Smith. So I'm going to match them up. We're going to let Nora Brown do the tune Last Chance. And then we'll get Hobart Smith in to do John Greer's tune, a duet. Duo, not a duet. They're separate tracks. The reason I'm putting it together is because, yes, that tune called Last Chance, everybody learned it from Hobart Smith. And it usually has its own tuning on the banjo, the Last Chance tuning. A lot of these old songs, you actually tune the scales differently on the banjo. You twist the pegs so they have different tones to them. So we'll let Nora Brown do Last Chance and Hobart Smith with John Greer's tune.

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very pleasant and a nice demonstration of how pleasant that old frailing style of banjo can be. That's Alice Gerard with a tune she made up, Gallop to Kansas, it's called. Alice Gerard now in her 90th year, in her 10th decade then, still playing. And in fact, she's going to come to Yellow Springs here at the Foundry Theater in October. We'll look forward to that. I think maybe if we arrange it right, we can get her, have an interview with her here on WYSO. We'll look forward to that. And that's a real treat. Alice Gerard actually has been to Yellow Springs before because she went to Antioch College in the late 1950s. In fact, she was instrumental with getting the first bluegrass concert ever at a college campus in the Osborne Brothers when they played here in Yellow Springs in 1959. And Alice Gerard is going to come back to Yellow Springs, do a show with a string band in October. We'll have more information that comes down with the Foundry Theater here in Yellow Springs. We'll look forward to that. You're here listening to A Country Ramble, focus on the old frailing style of banjo. It has a, you know, a lot of times that frailing style has a particular rhythm to it, and it goes, let's see, bump diddy, bump diddy, bump diddy, that kind of rhythm. And that rhythm is really peculiarly American in its fiddle styles. If you get a fiddle to shuffle the start of the batoon, that's the rhythm they're going to use. And it can be recognized all over the world as American folk rhythm. So and the wonderful thing is that, yes, the European violin and its folk tradition, as it moved across the Atlantic Ocean to the United States, the immigrants that came here, bringing especially the Irish and the English immigrants that came in with their fiddle styles, it melded so well with the African instrument, the five-string banjo. And we always think of, well, not always, we oftentimes associate the banjo with white Appalachian culture, but no, that's not quite right. Actually, for most of its history on this continent, the banjo was, for hundreds of years, was the instrument of African slaves or African-American slaves. Luckily, as often happens in this United States with immigrant cultures, you get a cross-fertilization. And yes, the white folks learned from the black tradition and picked up that instrument. And like I say, it worked so well, that fiddle-banjo combination. Let's have an example of that. Now, here's a guy, if you watch or listen to the Grand Ole Opry, you'll know Mike Snyder. He's one of the funniest guys ever in country tradition comics. But he's also an excellent musician, a crackerjack musician, plays and can play anything on the banjo, plays other instruments as well. He can play the Scruggs style, the three-finger, two-finger, frailing style. He can do it all. So since we're focusing on the... You know, I think he likes to play the frailing style the best. He made his sort of name playing the bluegrass style. But I think he likes to play the old-time style the best. Here's Mike Snyder with... It's a medley, but the tune he plays most on here is Soldier's Joy, a tune that every banjo and fiddle player knows all across the United States, Soldier's Joy. I'll let Mike Snyder and I think Shad Rock Cobb is the filler on here, I think. It was a live show. It's Mike Snyder here on A Country Ramble on WYSO.

Oh, great banjo music from Surry County, North Carolina. Roustabout, they called that. Fred Cockrum, whom I played earlier in the show. Fred Cockrum, both a master fiddler and banjo player. And if you were real quick, you might note that that's the same tune that I started the show with by a guy named Dirk Powell, who's probably two generations younger than Fred Cockrum. Dirk Powell, a powerhouse in old time and bluegrass music, really. Fred Cockrum calls that Roustabout. And before that, really a pretty close neighbor to Fred Cockrum, Kyle Creed from Low Gap, North Carolina. Kyle Creed is the fellow that made the banjo that I play. My big brother Jim picked it up when he was down at Kyle Creed's shop in 1974, I think. Been playing that banjo ever since. And Kyle Creed is a great player. And did you notice? He plays the fifth string three times in a row without playing any other string in between. Now, the fifth string on a banjo, on the five-string banjo, is generally a drone string. You don't really note it. You don't play a melody note on it. But Kyle Creed has this style where he would play melody notes, essentially. And he did it three times in a row on that drone string, the shortened string on the five-string banjo. Started that set out with Mike Snyder, the Grand Ole Opry performer, with a wonderful fiddle banjo demonstration of how well they work together, with three tunes on there: Soldier's Joy, Angeline the Baker, and Old Molly Hare was their medley. Hey, thanks for tuning in. We got time for one more full tune. We appreciate you tuning in to Country Ramble. I'll let you know that this is 91.3 WISO Yellow Springs and WISO HD2 Novaphonic.fm. We're listener powered music exploration for Southwest Ohio Community Radio. That's what we are. You and me, we'll do it together. Stay tuned for Alpha Rhythms with Juliet Fromholt. Wanted to go back in time and get one of the great banjo players in history. His name is Dave Makin. Uncle Dave Makin, what a showman he was on the Grand Ole Opry in the 1920s and 30s. And he could play any style on the banjo, but as he got older, he couldn't pick as well because of arthritis, he tended to play the overhand style. Here's a tune I like from Uncle Dave Makin here on a Country Ramble. It's called Traveling Down the Road.